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3: Hey, what's up, guys? It's Jade. So let's be real. Are you good with the way your money is right now? 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I had $500,000 in debt, guys. I was about to come unglued, but I'm proof that you can change your story. And don't come at me with this, oh, but Jade, I can't do it nonsense. I want you to make progress, not excuses.

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1: Today's scripture of the day is 1 Peter 5:8. Be alert and of sober mind. Your enemy, the devil, prowls around like a roaring lion looking for someone to devour. Jordan Peterson says, don't be a slave to stupid rules. Like your clothes have to match all the time, George.
2: How'd you know?
1: Well, I can just see your clothes match.
2: Fashion has rules.
1: Mine don't always. They may be stupid rules.
2: Jordan Peterson famously wears matching suits.
1: Yeah, his suits are pretty fancy. Yeah. Let's go out to James in Boston. Hey, James, what's up, man?
3: Hey, how's it going?
1: Doing all right, brother. How are you, man?
3: Hey, doing pretty good. So me and my fiance, we're both 20. We have one kid together right now. And
1: did you say you're 20?
3: Yes.
1: Okay.
3: We both moved out when I was 16. She moved out when she was 17. Neither of us have parents behind us at this point. And we recently found out that I'm terminally ill and I have like 10 to 12 years. That's the kind of estimate.
1: Okay.
3: And so,
1: what's the diagnosis, man?
3: I would like to keep it private, but it's, okay. More having to do with, brain function.
1: Okay.
3: And, so I make like about 30 an hour right now. She makes about 25 an hour. And so I guess my question is, we both are going to school right now. I'm going to school to be an electrician. She's going to school to be a registered nurse. And with like 10 to 12 years left, I was wondering if it would be better for us to go out and take a loan out to get a house now. That's something that she has for when I'm gone, or wait a couple of years until we're both settled in our jobs. And I don't think the size of a house would change much, but you know, we can do a lot of the work ourselves for fixing it up. But, yeah, I guess that would be my question.
1: So, first off, man, you're pretty sober-minded for a 20-year-old with a young child and a fiance. And I'd like to just tell you, man, I hate that you're in this position. I hate it for you, man.
3: Yeah, me too.
1: Yeah, especially. how long have you been wrestling with this diagnosis?
3: For the past year now,
1: okay.
3: About a year now, yeah.
1: So it's set in. This is happening, right?
3: Yeah. Okay. Yeah, no, definitely.
1: This isn't going to be any help at all, but can I just say this? I have close friends who work in pretty advanced medicine right now, especially with this influx of wild new technology. And for whatever it's worth, it may be worth keeping a light on. The story I'm being told, there's going to be some earth-shattering transformations in health technology over the next 5 to 6 years. And I'll be praying for you, man. And I hope that some of these discoveries and some of these new interventions may be able to support you and change your life, man.
3: Yeah, no, definitely. I try and live my life like there's going to be a cure and try and live each day to its fullest. You know, that's all you can do.
1: Love it. The last thing on earth I would do is sign up for a chain myself to any sort of pain. Because with a 10 to 12 year window, I'm sure they told you that might be 6 years too. Be 5 years. Right?
3: No, it's only 10 years, but okay. No more than 15, but like, yeah, at least 10 years.
1: I wouldn't recommend that. I love the idea of your wife. You, that might be 6 years too. Might be 5 years also. Right?
3: No, it's at least 10 years, but yeah.
1: Okay.
3: No more than 15, but like, yeah, at least 10 years.
1: I wouldn't recommend that. I love the idea of your wife going to get a, or your fiance about to be your wife. I love the idea of her getting a certification like this. It's going to give her a career after you've passed. You entering into being an electrician right now, I mean, that's a 7-year process, isn't it, before you're fully licensed?
3: Yeah, I have some scholarships to get some money off of that and also do a like kind of fast-paced course.
1: How quickly could you get out into the field?
3: I think 4 years, but I have a friend that's going to be able to help me get he has an electrical company, and he's going to help me get in there early and do work for him.
1: So here's what I want you to keep in mind. The single most precious resource you have right now is time.
3: Right.
1: And so if I'm looking at a 3-year-old who's about to be a 4-year-old, and I'm looking at 1 to 2 to 3 more years of having to work 5 million hours a week to try to get my journeyman's license to do this, and I'm making $30 an hour right now in my current job, and my wife's about to be a registered nurse, and maybe we could invest that degree, or she can get her bachelor's nursing. Like, that would be where I begin to look at what's the best thing I can do to provide. Is it also going to school just because I have some scholarship opportunities, or am I going to be the greatest foundation and anchor so that she can go build an amazing life? So in the event I'm not here, she is so set up to go do whatever she wants to do.
3: Right. Yeah.
1: But time.
3: Yeah, no, that's really what I want to do for her.
1: Time is the thing. And so if time means you're going to be at home and you're going to be an anchored presence, you're making $30 an hour, which is a great hourly wage, man. You're not going to, you know, you're not going to go buy a 17,000 square foot house with $30 an hour, but man, that's a good wage, especially if you can support her. She can go get a nursing degree debt free. You can spend precious, precious time with this baby that's coming. That's where my head goes. George, what do you think?
2: Yeah. Do you guys have any debt currently?
3: No, no debt.
2: I definitely would not go out and buy a house right now. It's not going to give you the stability you think, because that payment's going to stay that payment. And if something were to happen to you, well, now she's on the hook for that payment. Otherwise, she needs to sell this house. And so I would wait until you guys are financially ready to buy this house, as if you didn't have this diagnosis, and just save up a strong down payment. I mean, I'm from the Boston area. I don't think you can get a house at 20 within a 30-mile radius of the city.
3: Okay, so I don't live in Boston, but it's in a rural area. So it's
2: what is the house going to cost?
3: You can get some for $225,000 to $300,000 range.
2: Okay, so that's still, even making $100K with rates right now, you might still be looking at, you know, almost a 6-figure down payment to do this the right way, where it's 25% of your monthly take home pay, and then I would work to pay this thing off the next 10 to 15 years.
3: Right.
2: And so putting a huge down payment, buying a reasonable home, that's the best thing you can do for her, is leave her with no mortgage payment, no debt, a bunch of money in the bank. And in the meantime, invest for the future. Invest for that child for college in a 529 plan. Invest in your own retirement that she will then inherit one day. And so that you leave her in the best position possible to where she's not scrambling.
3: So what if in a couple of years she's going to be a registered nurse and she's making close to $50 an hour? Could I, in these next 2 years, be saving, both of us saving up a bunch of cash to put down like whatever, $50,000 or something like that?
1: Absolutely.
2: Yeah, that would be my next goal for you guys. Is every dollar is focused on that down payment fund, and we're just putting in a high yield savings account for the next, let's say, 2 years. How much money could you guys sock away in 2 years doing this?
3: That's hard to say. I would say 25, maybe 30. I would say 30 would be.
2: So thumbs up, do that. Cause you're probably going to need at least 50, 60, 70 down on a $230,000 home in order to keep it at that 25% of take home pay. So that's the, that's the math equation you're trying to solve for here. And so the baby steps still apply. The math is the math. I would have a will in place. I'm assuming you don't have term life insurance at the time of the diagnosis.
3: I don't.
2: Okay.
1: And I'll tell you this, having sat with...
3: I have a question.
1: Yeah, go about that. Go real fast.
3: I got tested without my legal name. Can I still get life insurance?
2: I doubt it. With a diagnosis, they're going to look up every single medical record you've ever had, regardless.
3: There would be no medical record.
1: Well, I mean, but you're going to have to. I mean, you're going to have to perjure yourself.
2: Yeah,
1: I mean, you'd have to lie.
2: Yeah, it would be fraud at that point. So
1: they're going to ask you if you have any diagnosis, whatever.
2: You can still contact them and see what your options are. 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It's expensive. It helps cover like part of the mortgage, but it's not going to be what you usually could get.
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1: What's up, guys? 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

stations. This is Fox News Radio in New York. Coming up at the bottom of the hour, your 30-30 newscast with Chris DeMayo, the lead story. President Trump with an optimistic view on the conflict with Iran. We'll have more details on that coming up in your bottom of the hour 30-30 newscast with Chris DeMayo on the Fox News Radio Network.

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0: Stations, this is Fox News Radio in New York. Coming up at the top of the hour, your 5-minute newscast with Chris Tamayo, the lead story. We have the latest on the talks to end the conflict between the U.S. and Iran. That's all coming up in your top of the hour 5-minute newscast with Chris Tamayo on the Fox News Radio Network.
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stations. This is Fox News Radio in New York. Coming up at the bottom of the hour, your 30-30 newscast with Deborah Valentine, the lead story. We now know of one of the two candidates who will be moving on into the governor, to the general election for the governor's race in California. We'll have more details on that coming up in your bottom of the hour 30-30 newscast with Deborah Valentine on the Fox News Radio Network.

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stations. This is Fox News Radio in New York. Coming up at the top of the hour, your 5-minute newscast with Deborah Valentine, the lead story. We have the latest on the peace talks between the U.S. and Iran and how the fighting between Hezbollah and Israel are impacting it. 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
4: 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You can follow me as well at Guy P. Benson. 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Catch me tonight on Hannity, scheduled to join at the top of the hour, just after 9 p.m. Eastern. If everything goes according to schedule, talking Plattner and more there. And then I'm also on tomorrow night with Laura Trump on Fox News Channel. You can set your DVR for that or tune in as it airs. With us now is Kennedy, our dear friend, Fox News cultural icon, host of Kennedy Saves the World, the hit podcast, at Kennedy Nation on social. Kennedy, welcome back.
5: Oh, Guy Benson, great to have be had.
4: I want to ask you about California, where you are, of course, a property owner. You have a lot of thoughts about California politics. We are still, on this Friday after the Tuesday election, waiting for all sorts of important results out of the state of California. At the statewide level, at the city level, at the congressional district level, there are many, many unresolved questions. As of this afternoon, in the gubernatorial primary, we still have 3.8 million votes to count that they have not counted yet. And there are some analysts doing back-of-the-envelope math wondering if Steve Hinton, who's currently in first place, could actually potentially slip into third place when all these ballots are counted. And similar questions about whether Spencer Pratt will end up in the top two in Los Angeles. We don't know, and we may not know for days or conceivably even weeks, Kennedy. And I know I make this point a lot, but I cannot get over how embarrassing this is.
5: How is it that in the year 2026, with all of the elections that California has had, how is it that they still do not know how to count their votes? And, you know, we are not talking about late ballots. We're talking about ballots that are in their possession. And, you know, and the New York Times breathlessly reporting today that Nithya Raman is making headway in the L.A. mayor race. And she may overtake Spencer Pratt because even though – so here's what's so curious about that. On election night, things pretty much stabilized where Karen Bass was 4 points ahead of Spencer Pratt, who was 8 points ahead of Nithya Raman. But somehow – and Karen Bass with the 34% was deemed – eligible now to go to the November general election. She had crossed the threshold. But somehow, Nithya Raman might overcome an 8-point deficit. So, you know, and these magical, mysterious, missing, hard-to-count ballots are somehow deep, deep blue, and they are, again, going to magically benefit Democrats that are still waiting for results in the race.
4: And the thing is, Kennedy, there could be an explanation that's totally above board for that. And I guess like the voting pattern suggests that often the sequence of this leaves a lot of the deepest blue areas for last, which again is like very dodgy and sketchy and does not inspire confidence. It does not, I think, reinforce any voter's idea that this is like all on the up and up, or at least being done competently. I think at the very least it's a big optics and perception problem and undermines the integrity of this thing and certainly faith in that. But the other thing I would just add to this, Kennedy, is California is not a technological backwater, right? This is, in many ways, the home of the most innovative companies on planet Earth, and yet they have this, I don't even know, 18th century vote counting mechanism and indicative of the functionality of California generally. They cannot administer their elections in any sort of a normal, responsive, rapid, reliable way, just almost any other sense accordingly. This is on brand for them and part of a much wider cultural problem in California governance, in my mind.
5: Yeah, but Gavin Newsom was asked, about a week and a half, 2 weeks ago, a break the glass function. And it's like, well, what is that? Is that slow walking votes that, you know, will be beneficial to you? And if there is a question about the deepest blue votes being the ones that decide the election, why not count those first? And it seems like there is a treasure trove of votes they can go to when they need them. And that doesn't exactly breed confidence in election watcher or voters' hearts, especially you have a lot of independent voters who are not going for establishment candidates this time around. And, you know, these are people who don't typically vote Republican, but they are absolutely voting for something different. And, you know, I just have a hard time believing that Steve Hilton was very comfortably in first place on election night. But
4: still is, by the way. Still is in first place, as of today at least, earlier this afternoon.
5: Yeah, but they've counted, what, another few tenths of a percent of the outstanding votes and precincts? How can that possibly be?
4: David Axelrod, of course, the Obama elections guru, he tweeted about this, and he said, listen, some people might be complaining about the whole system, but, and I'm paraphrasing what he said, but what California prizes, what they prioritize, is voter participation and thorough scrutiny of ballots. So he's trying to spin this thing as a virtue, actually. They're taking their time because they don't care as much about speed. They want to make sure as many people participate as possible and that they're doing this very thoroughly. And with all due respect to David Axelrod, that is absolute garbage spin because it's not an either or. Many states, and I think the gold standard with best practices is Florida, as I've explained many times, many states are able to have vast voter participation with lots of ways to vote, including early and by mail, and they go quickly. They have reliable results within hours on election night, and people believe that everything is done fairly and thoroughly. You can have it all. California chooses not to on purpose.
5: Okay, so why in Alameda County, you know, why in Ventura County are we not getting any updates at all? Ventura County says they're not going to have an update until June 9th. And in Alameda County up north, yeah, we haven't heard an update since 11:30 on election night. That listen and making sure that participation is high. You know, actually, high participation in the L.A. mayor's race may not be the best thing for Karen Bass, so I don't buy that one.
4: I want to turn to the Graham Plattner fiasco in Maine and some of the evidence that has come forward just in the last 24 hours, rumors of more to come, the Democrats trying to figure out what to do about this guy, the big food fight online about the allegations and all of it. What is your top takeaway on Plattner in all of this?
5: He is

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15: Earlier on today's show, we welcome back to the program Taylor Riggs, co-anchor of The Big Money Show on Fox Business, talking about the economy and a great jobs number today for that U.S. economy. We covered that subject and more with Taylor. Here's part of that discussion. All right, so let's begin with this news, by the way, I just want to share with the audience. The U.S. Senate early this morning, after the long voterama that they do these endless amendment votes, has passed the immigration enforcement funding bill along reconciliation, therefore party lines. There are all sorts of, you know, votes along the way, but they got there. So that would be the ICE and CBP funding bill, which the Republicans vowed to do after the Democrats shut down and that whole showdown. It'll go back to the House. That's one piece of news that goes back to a previous conversation you and I have had, you know, recently on the DHS shutdown. Then we'll turn to other significant news today, which is the jobs report from May, beating expectations pretty dramatically. A strong showing for the labor market is how even the New York Times described it. Talk about the jobs beat and what you make of it.
5: I mean, this is incredible. Every forecast was for a massive slowing in jobs. The forecast that I read, one of them, with maybe economists were looking at 88,000. And this came in almost double expectations of 172,000. There's a few good things in here. I want to talk about wage growth in a minute, hours worked. But I think that the good news is real wages, so wages after inflation, were flat and starting to turn negative because inflation is outpacing how much raise you are getting at the office. But the good news is real wages, while flat, nominal wages are up. So the minute we can bring inflation down, real wages are going to massively turn positive again. I would be much more concerned in this labor market if jobs were slowing or if real wages were flat to negative outside of inflation. It's not a wage story. It's an inflation story. And the minute we can bring that down, I think that's really good news for the economy. So I continue to be astounded. I mean, leisure and hospitality, restaurants and bars are hiring. I mean, I know we talk about the consumer is feeling really stretched, but if restaurants and bars are hiring, that means that people are out spending on drinks and food. So there were definitely some good news in this report.
15: There's a fan of the economy in the background who's just very excited about all these data points that you're sharing with us. And the 172,000 jobs compared to a much lower number, which was the consensus expectation, I mean, that obviously a very welcome sign for the American economy, certainly for the administration that wants to really change the narrative on the economy and start talking about prosperity again and some of this growth that they were promising with their policies. And speaking of prosperity, I would be remiss if I did not mention that our market update that we had a moment ago, sponsored by our friends at Americans for Prosperity, their mission, timeless principles, expanding freedom and opportunity for every American, AmericansForProsperity.org for more. I just want to make sure I got that in. One of the things that AFP was really big on, one of the champions in terms of legislation, and I was very much on board as well, was the so-called Big Beautiful Bill, the working families tax cuts from a year ago, give or take. And one of the main talking points against it from Democrats and the left, predictably, Taylor, this is what they always say, is, oh, it's tax cuts for the rich. It's a tax giveaway to millionaires and billionaires. Oh, it's the top 1%, the Republicans helping their rich friends again. Well, earlier this week, and I talked about it a little bit on the program with Congresswoman Ashley Hinson yesterday, Treasury Department put out all the numbers on this. And in fact, the vast majority of Americans avoided a huge tax increase that was going to come automatically, if not for the Big Beautiful Bill and that tax cut made permanent by the Republicans, zero support from Democrats. So that disaster was averted. Then there was additional tax relief in that bill, no tax on tips, no tax on overtime, relief for seniors, a doubled child tax credit made permanent, doubled standard deduction made permanent, and Treasury ran the numbers and found that nearly the entire country got a tax cut under this thing, and 70% of the beneficiaries make $100,000 per year or less, which, last time I checked, Taylor, is not the 1%, is not the millionaires and billionaires. That talking point will probably never die, but the data should put it to rest, shouldn't it?
5: Yeah, absolutely. Absolutely. I mean, I love to see this. I love that this administration is working to sort of counter that narrative, because the left is really loud in terms of the billionaires tax, these wealth tax, tax the rich, because they're not paying their fair share. You and I know that they are paying more than their fair share. They're probably paying 40 to 60 to 70% of federal income taxes. So there are a lot of good things that you and I have talked about in the Big Beautiful Bill. And I know another layer of this, we can talk about how controversial data centers are or are not right now. But the good news is you are seeing factories and factory floors take advantage of the 100% expensing. And you see that in this massive AI data center build out. Manufacturing jobs are up. Construction jobs are up. And it's also creating this sort of blue collar boom, because you need the HVAC, you need the plumber, you need the electrician. And so I know data centers right now are really controversial because we don't want them in our backyard. NIMBY is that, not in my backyard. But it is providing this massive blue collar and trade skill boom because of the 100% expensing that you got in that Big Beautiful Bill. And again, it just creates certainty for businesses.
15: 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Bonus Benson on the weekends as well. When we come back, the home stretch, a bit of a grab bag with Cookie, including some trepidation she has about an upcoming trip to, well, Mexico, of course. We'll get into that next.
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stations. This is Fox News Radio in New York. Coming up at the bottom of the hour, your 33 newscast with Deborah Valentine, the lead story. President Trump in Wisconsin campaigning ahead of the midterms. One topic on his mind, Iran. That's all coming up in your bottom of the hour 33 newscast with Deborah Valentine on the Fox News Radio Network.

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stations. This is Fox News Radio in New York. Coming up at the top of the hour, your 5-minute newscast with Deborah Valentine, the lead story. We have the latest on the negotiations between the U.S. and Iran. Iran laying down its ultimatum. We'll have more details on that coming up in your top of the hour 5-minute newscast with Deborah Valentine on the Fox News Radio Network.

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stations. This is Fox News Radio in New York. Coming up at the top of the hour, your 5-minute newscast with Chris DeMayo, the lead story. The jobs numbers for last month are in. We'll have more details on that coming up in your top of the hour 5-minute newscast with Chris DeMayo on the Fox News Radio Network.

0: Good jobs report. I'm Chris DeMeo, Fox News. Monthly jobs numbers came in higher than expected for May, surprising analysts for 2 months in a row.
1: The Department of Labor reported a gain of 172,000 jobs in May, more than analysts expected. And the March and April jobs numbers were revised up by 93,000 jobs. The president told reporters on Air Force One Friday,
2: I hope the market starts to learn that when you have good numbers, the market should go up, not down.
1: But hot hiring and higher inflation could lead the Fed under the new chair, Kevin Warsh, to raise interest rates. The president said he trusted Warsh.
2: The reason they go down is if it's doing well, people say, oh, we have to stop inflation. And it doesn't mean inflation. In fact, it could be just the opposite.
1: The numbers showed average hourly wages rose 3.4% compared to last May. Jessica Rosenthal, Fox News.
0: War Secretary Pete Hegseth is in France to commemorate the Normandy landings. Fox's Jonathan Savage has more.
3: 82 years ago was D-Day in the Second World War. The largest seaborne invasion in history marked the beginning of the liberation of Western Europe from Nazi Germany. War Secretary Pete Hegseth is attending the ceremony to mark the occasion on France's northern coast. The Pentagon says he'll honor the sacrifices of Americans who died there. Some locals want Secretary Hegseth to stay away. A residents' organization has issued a press release condemning what they see as his American supremacist statements and what they describe as far-right tattoos. Jonathan Savage, Fox News.
0: The U.S. military saying it shot down four Iranian drones that were launched toward the Strait of Hormuz yesterday and then struck some of the Islamic Republic's coastal surveillance radar sites in response. The military is enforcing a blockade on Iranian ports in response to Tehran's chokehold on the Strait. 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
0: Despite the ongoing allegations involving Maine Democratic Senate candidate Graham Plattner, Democratic leaders are still supporting him to be their next senator of the state.
16: California Democrat Congressman Ro Khanna, who told the crowd at the Plattner rally in Maine, no one should make excuses for past relationship problems, but he still praised Plattner for taking accountability for his past. Now, for his part, Plattner, joined by his wife Amy, accused his opponents of trying to weaponize salacious allegations. Plattner, political warts and all, appears to still be just fine, so long as he can beat Susan Collins, which, of course, may or may not happen.
0: That's Fox's Kevin Cork from Washington. 19-year-old Carmelo Anthony is on trial in Texas, accused of murdering 17-year-old Austin Metcalf during a dispute at a high school track event in April of last year.
17: One witness testified he saw Carmelo Anthony walk under the Memorial High School tent, even though he went to a different high school, and that's when Austin Metcalf told him to leave the area. The witness testified, quote, I remember Carmelo refusing to leave and Austin saying you need to leave and Carmelo saying, touch me and find out. The prosecutor then asked, anyone try to gang up on him? He replied, no, sir. Who was provoking? The prosecutor asked. Carmelo Anthony, he replied. The witness said Austin leans in to push him and Carmelo stabs him.
0: That's Fox's Chanley Painter. The U.S. Department of Agriculture is confirming that a second case of New World screwworm fly was discovered in Texas. The USDA says that the latest case was found in a one-month-old calf in Zavala County, about 5 miles from the first case. New World screwworm flies were detected in Mexico in late 2024. At least 10 people have died and more than 2,000 others fell ill from the parasite, according to the CDC. I'm Chris DeMeo. This is Fox News.
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11: 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You can follow me as well at Guy P. Benson. 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Catch me tonight on Hannity, scheduled to join at the top of the hour, just after 9 p.m. Eastern. If everything goes according to schedule, talking Plattner and more there. And then I'm also on tomorrow night with Laura Trump on Fox News Channel. You can set your DVR for that or tune in as it airs. With us now is Kennedy, our dear friend, Fox News cultural icon, host of Kennedy Saves the World, the hit podcast, at Kennedy Nation on social. Kennedy, welcome back.
12: Oh, Guy Benson, great to have been had.
11: I want to ask you about California, where you are, of course, a property owner. You have a lot of thoughts about California politics. We are still, on this Friday after the Tuesday election, waiting for all sorts of important results out of the state of California. At the statewide level, at the city level, at the congressional district level, there are many, many unresolved questions. As of this afternoon, in the gubernatorial primary, we still have 3.8 million votes to count that they have not counted yet. And there are some analysts doing back-of-the-envelope math wondering if Steve Hinton, who's currently in first place, could actually potentially slip into third place when all these ballots are counted. And similar questions about whether Spencer Pratt will end up in the top two in Los Angeles. We don't know, and we may not know for days or conceivably even weeks, Kennedy. And I know I make this point a lot, but I cannot get over how embarrassing this is.
12: How is it that in the year 2026, with all of the elections that California has had, how is it that they still do not know how to count their votes? And, you know, we are not talking about late ballots. We're talking about ballots that are in their possession. And, you know, the New York Times breathlessly reporting today that Nithya Raman is making headway in the L.A. mayor race. And she may overtake Spencer Pratt because even though – so here's what's so curious about that. On election night, things pretty much stabilized where Karen Bass was 4 points ahead of Spencer Pratt, who was 8 points ahead of Nithya Raman. But somehow – and Karen Bass with 34% was deemed – eligible now to go to the November general election. She had crossed the threshold. But somehow, Nithya Raman might overcome an 8-point deficit. So, you know, and these magical, mysterious, missing, hard-to-count ballots are somehow deep, deep blue, and they are, again, going to magically benefit Democrats that are still waiting for results in the race.
11: And the thing is, Kennedy, there could be an explanation that's totally above board for that, and I guess, like, the voting patterns suggest that often the sequence of this leaves a lot of the deepest blue areas for last, which again is like very dodgy and sketchy and does not inspire confidence. It does not, I think, reinforce any voter's idea that this is like all on the up and up or at least being done competently. I think at the very least it's a big optics and perception problem and undermines the integrity of this thing and certainly faith in that. But the other thing I would just add to this, Kennedy, is California is not a technological backwater, right? This is, in many ways, the home of the most innovative companies on planet Earth, and yet they have this, I don't even know, 18th century vote-counting mechanism and indicative of the functionality of California generally. They cannot administer their elections in any sort of a normal, responsive, rapid, reliable way, just almost any other sense accordingly. This is on brand for them and part of a much wider cultural problem in California governance, in my mind.
12: Yeah, but Gavin Newsom was asked, about a week and a half, 2 weeks ago, a break the glass function. And it's like, well, what is that? Is that slow walking votes that, you know, will be beneficial to you? And if there is a question about the deepest blue votes being the ones that decide the election, why not count those first? And it seems like there is a treasure trove of votes they can go to when they need them. And that doesn't exactly breed confidence in Election Watcher or voters' hearts, especially you have a lot of independent voters who are not going for establishment candidates this time around. And, you know, these are people who don't typically vote Republican, but they are absolutely voting for something different. And, you know, I just have a hard time believing that Steve Hilton was very comfortably in first place on election night. But
11: still is, by
12: the
11: way. Still is in first place, as of today at least, earlier this afternoon.
12: Yeah, but they've counted, what, another few tenths of a percent of the outstanding votes and precincts? How can that possibly be?
11: David Axelrod, of course, the Obama elections guru, he tweeted about this, and he said, listen, some people might be complaining about the whole system, but, and I'm paraphrasing what he said, but what California prizes, what they prioritize, is voter participation and thorough scrutiny of ballots. So he's trying to spin this thing as a virtue, actually. They're taking their time because they don't care as much about speed. They want to make sure as many people participate as possible and that they're doing this very thoroughly. And with all due respect to David Axelrod, that is absolute garbage spin because it's not an either or. Many states, and I think the gold standard with best practices is Florida, as I've explained many times, many states are able to have vast voter participation with lots of ways to vote, including early and by mail, and they go quickly. They have reliable results within hours on election night, and people believe that everything is done fairly and thoroughly. You can have it all. California chooses not to on purpose.
12: Okay, so why in Alameda County, you know, why in Ventura County are we not getting any updates at all? Ventura County says they're not going to have an update until June 9th. And in Alameda County up north, yeah, we haven't heard an update since 11:30 on election night. And making sure that participation is high. You know, actually, high participation in the L.A. mayor's race may not be the best thing for Karen Bass, so I don't buy that one.
11: I want to turn to the Graham Plattner fiasco in Maine and some of the evidence that has come forward just in the last 24 hours rumors of more to come, the Democrats trying to figure out what to do about this guy, the big food fight online about the allegations and all of it. What is your top takeaway on Plattner in all of this?
12: He seems to be a deeply flawed, deeply disturbed person who has a long history and a behavior pattern of someone making bad decisions and saying pretty awful things. And his actions, he's our fella. He is the one who's going to save the Senate.
11: I'm not sure anyone really vetted him. I think the Democrats said, well, here's a guy who spouts left-wing platitudes about Israel and all the rest of it, single-payer health care, and he's a dude that we think manly men might vote for, and we've had a man problem in the party, and I guess this is what masculinity looks like, and he's working class, blue-collar, at least that's what he pretends to be. It's sort of like a cosplay based on his actual biography. And they're like, all right, I guess we're going to go with that. And he was just blowing out in the primary, even their incumbent governor, who meanwhile is just quietly piping up over here and saying, hey, just so everyone knows, PSA, I'm still on the ballot for next Tuesday. I'm not sure that they're going to be able to extricate themselves from the Graham Plattner situation, but this could be a huge catastrophe for them. I think it's also possible that if he's able to kind of just muddle
12: 2020, when they had Susan Collins down by 8.5 points on election night, and she won by just as many points. So there was a 15-point differential in the polling. And, you know, it reminds me of that Susie Ames poll in Iowa in 2024, which had, you know,

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0: continue here on the Guy Benson Show. It's the happy hour. The great and powerful Kennedy is still with us. So we talked about the California situation, and specifically Los Angeles as one example. So that's our KABC audience in L.A. We just talked about Plattner in Maine, WLOB, Portland. Here's a story for WLS in Chicago. The Chicago Bears, Kennedy, put out a statement earlier this afternoon from the chairman of the organization, as well as the president and CEO. Statement from Chicago Bears chairman George McCaskey and president and CEO Kevin Warren. Yesterday, I'm quoting, the Chicago Bears board of directors met and voted to advance our stadium development project in Hammond, Indiana, with the exact site to be selected. We believe a world-class stadium project in Hammond will transform the region, connecting Northwest Indiana to the south side of Chicago through the loop and across neighborhoods and suburbs stretching north of the city. It will bring Chicagoland together and deliver new opportunities to its residents and businesses. In response to this on X or Twitter, Governor Mike Braun, Republican of Indiana, says, Hoosiers, help me welcome the Chicago Bears to our great state. So it looks like Chicago and also Illinois will lose the Bears to neighboring Indiana. This has been a possibility for a while, a huge issue and controversy in Chicago among the fan base there, which is large and rabid. And you've seen comments from Governor Pritzker blaming Mayor Johnson, Mayor Johnson firing back about how he's not a billionaire, and all the finger pointing back and forth among the shambolic Democrats that are in control in Chicago and Illinois. Meanwhile, it looks like the Chicago Bears are going to be lost on their watch. Is this not emblematic of just shocking failures of governance?
1: Oh, yeah. I love anything that that really shows the weakness of progressives. It's like Katie Wilson, the mayor of Seattle, losing Starbucks and Microsoft. This is what you get. This is what you wish for. This is where you land when you're running on screwing capitalism and really sticking it to the moneyed class. Money will always walk because it can. It is mobile. It will find an environment that is more hospitable. Indiana is waving the Bears in. It's like, sure, yep, you can call us Chicagoland. You can call us whatever you want. We will gobble up the revenue. That sounds amazing. And, you know, look how much money Chicago stands to lose because they had to virtue signal. They had to sacrifice something wonderful at the altar of progressive orthodoxy. And this is what happened.
0: Yep. It's progressive policy and orthodoxy and just good old-fashioned ineptitude and incompetence as well. Plenty of that in addition to the corruption in Chicago and Illinois. And their neighbors in that region are eating their lunch. You also have states farther afield eating their lunch, taking their rich, taking their successful, taking their business. We're seeing that outflow from New York and New Jersey and a lot of these blue places replicating over and over again times. You hear a story about a local corporation or some big billionaire packing up and leaving, and it has some impact. I feel like the Bears in Chicago leaving for a red state is one of the more dramatic examples of this, manifestations of this, that I can recall. I do have to ask you, we are now 5 days into the month of June, which means we are to your nuptials in August, in a sunny paradise far away. Any updates on the wedding planning, anything that I need to know as I prepare for the great celebration?
1: Well, we were picking out our cocktails for the cocktail hour in between the wedding and the reception, the lovely dinner. And I hope you like Mai Tais. That's all I'm saying.
0: So it's going to be Mai Tais.
1: It's going to be Mai Tais. It's going to be pink champagne. That's just for the cocktail hour. That's what I can't tell you.
0: Mai Tais and pink champagne, that's just a dream, especially in that lush paradise where we're going to be. And then dare I ask about the food menu, or is that for our next interview?
1: That's for our next interview. No, we've okay. Got some excitement. And I hope you show up hungry. I hope you starve yourself for at least 48 hours so you can consume the bounty that will be laid before you like a Viking.
0: And I also want to just, I want to preview this because we will have to leave this for another day. But for the audience, I will just tease the audience. Kennedy and her fiancé are sort of fighting over me for one of the elements of the wedding experience. So we will come back to that and perhaps have Kennedy make her pitch on national radio next time. Kennedy, the one and only, Fox News cultural icon. Kennedy Saves the World is the podcast. Kennedy, have a great weekend. We'll talk soon.
1: You're the best guy. Thank you.
0: And we'll be right back.

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22: Earlier on today's show, we welcome back to the program Taylor Riggs, co-anchor of The Big Money Show on Fox Business, talking about the economy and a great jobs number today for that U.S. economy. We covered that subject and more with Taylor. Here's part of that discussion. All right, so let's begin with this news, by the way. I just want to share with the audience, the U.S. Senate early this morning, after the long voterama that they do these endless amendment votes, has passed the immigration enforcement funding bill along reconciliation, therefore party lines. There are all sorts of, you know, votes along the way, but they got there. So that would be the ICE and CBP funding bill, which the Republicans vowed to do after the Democrats shut down and that whole showdown. It'll go back to the House. That's one piece of news. That goes back to a previous conversation you and I have had, you know, recently on the DHS shutdown. Then we'll turn to other significant news today, which is the jobs report from May, beating expectations pretty dramatically. A strong showing for the labor market is how even the New York Times described it. Talk about the jobs beat and what you make of it.
23: I mean, this is incredible. Every forecast was for a massive slowing in jobs. The forecast that I read, one of them, was maybe economists were looking at 88,000. And this came in almost double expectations of 172,000. There's a few good things in here. I want to talk about wage growth in a minute, hours worked, but I think that the good news is real wages, so wages after inflation, were flat and starting to turn negative because inflation is outpacing how much raise you are getting at the office. But the good news is real wages, while flat, nominal wages are up. So the minute we can bring inflation down, real wages are going to massively turn positive again. I would be much more concerned in this labor market if jobs were slowing or if real wages were flat to negative outside of inflation. It's not a wage story, it's an inflation story. And the minute we can bring that down, I think that's really good news for the economy. So I continue to be astounded. I mean, leisure and hospitality, restaurants and bars are hiring. I mean, I know we talk about the consumer is feeling really stretched, but if restaurants and bars are hiring, that means that people are out spending on drinks and food. So there were definitely some good news in this report.
22: There's a fan of the economy in the background who's just very excited about all these data points that you're sharing with us. And the 172,000 jobs compared to a much lower number, which was the consensus expectation, I mean, that obviously a very welcome sign for the American economy, certainly for the administration that wants to really change the narrative on the economy and start talking about prosperity again and some of this growth that they were promising with their policies. And speaking of prosperity, I would be remiss if I did not mention that our market update that we had a moment ago, sponsored by our friends at Americans for Prosperity, their mission, timeless principles, expanding freedom and opportunity for every American, americansforprosperity.org for more. I just want to make sure I got that in. One of the things that AFP was really big on, one of the champions in terms of legislation, and I was very much on board as well, was the so-called Big Beautiful Bill, the working families tax cuts from a year ago, give or take. And one of the main talking points against it from Democrats and the left, predictably, Taylor, this is what they always say, is, oh, it's tax cuts for the rich. It's a tax giveaway to millionaires and billionaires. Oh, it's the top 1%, the Republicans helping their rich friends again. Well, earlier this week, and I talked about it a little bit on the program with Congresswoman Ashley Hinson yesterday, Treasury Department put out all the numbers on this. And in fact, the vast majority of Americans avoided a huge tax increase that was going to come automatically, if not for the big, beautiful bill and that tax cut made permanent by the Republicans. Zero support from Democrats. So that disaster was averted. Then there was additional tax relief in that bill. No tax on tips, no tax on overtime, relief for seniors, a doubled child tax credit made permanent, doubled standard deduction made permanent. And Treasury ran the numbers and found that nearly the entire country got a tax cut under this thing, and 70% of the beneficiaries make $100,000 per year or less, which last time I checked, Taylor, is not the 1%, is not the millionaires and billionaires. That talking point will probably never die, but the data should put it to rest, shouldn't it?
23: Absolutely. I mean, I love to see this. I love that this administration is working to sort of counter that narrative, because the left is really loud in terms of the billionaires tax, the wealth tax, tax the rich, because they're not paying their fair share. You and I know that they are paying more than their fair share. They're probably paying 40 to 60 to 70% of federal income taxes. So there are a lot of good things that you and I have talked about in the big, beautiful bill. And I know another layer of this, we can talk about how controversial data centers are or are not right now, but the good news is you are seeing factories and factory floors take advantage of the 100% expensing, and you see that in this massive AI data center build-out. Manufacturing jobs are up. Construction jobs are up. And it's also creating this sort of blue-collar boom, because you need the HVAC, you need the plumber, you need the electrician. So I know data centers right now are really controversial because we don't want them in our backyard. NIMBY is that, not in my backyard. But it is providing this massive blue-collar and trade skill boom because of the 100% expensing that you got in that big, beautiful bill. And again, it just creates certainty for businesses.
22: 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Bonus Benson on the weekends as well. When we come back, the home stretch, a bit of a grab bag with Cookie, including some trepidation she has about an upcoming trip to, well, Mexico, of course. We'll get into that next.
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0: 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I've been surfing here since I was a kid. Now, seeing my grandson out on the water, it means everything to me. Watching him and taking in the blue waves, the sea breeze, the blurry horizon.
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0: And now it's time for your favorite segment of the day. Home stretch.
1: It's basically the only segment I'm on, so I've declared it the audience's favorite segment.
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2: Home stretch on the Guy Benson Show on this Friday. Happy Friday. Thanks for listening. Almost the weekend here. 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GuyBensonShow.com. Podcast always free. Bonus Benson on the weekends. All that good stuff. Hannity tonight on the calendar. Lara Trump Show tomorrow on Fox News Channel. Both. You can tune in for that. Okay. So a few updates I want to get to here with producer Christine. Number one, I'm dying to know that major network that had come to your home in New Jersey and asked to film it for a pilot for a show, and they were going to pay you like 20 grand or something to be gone for a week so they could film very exciting stuff. Have they selected you? Is it happening?
1: No, they ghosted us.
2: They did.
1: Yeah.
2: Huh.
1: You don't think anybody was listening to this show and then thought like, oof, girl's
2: no.
1: A little nutty.
2: No, maybe no. We'll and we never, we were very careful about never revealing which network it was. And we still won't do that because there's a chance this could happen. I was just hoping that it would happen and that maybe I could even be there for some of the filming and Judgy Joyce might be there too. And that would be how I met your mother finally. But it seems like this hasn't really happened. I do, though, have a theory on what happened here. And this theory might create a big bang here as we discuss this. I think, having met you, they were worried that you were going to be not just a stage mom, but someone seeking the limelight. And they just decided it was a perfect house, but not a perfect female in the house. And they just...

0: ran away in terror. That's my
1: well,
0: theory.
1: I said kind of the same thing, but just classier, I believe. By the way, we're getting so many people. Some guy emailed last night just talking about what a monster I am. And if I was a momager, like, everybody should just run for the hills, especially my daughter.
0: Oh, okay. So I was wondering, like, you have to be more specific. What was making you a monster? And in this case, it's the momager thing, not, you know, carousel. I mean, I could go down the whole list. This was something about your stage mom?
1: Yes, which I'm
0: designs.
1: Not even there okay. yet, you know? We're just starting her road to celebrity stardom.
0: Have you started your voice lessons yet?
1: No, she does not want, because I was like, Megan, we could do like kind of a 2-for-1 thing. And she said no. That's just like.
0: Where you'd be there with her?
1: Well, like she'll go first and then I go.
0: No, you'd get thrown out, just like you got thrown out of volleyball or gymnastics practice.
1: I got both, actually. I almost tried to argue you and say, wait, no, but yes, I got kicked out of both. One, I got kicked out of by my own husband, who was the coach.
0: The coach. And then you tried to coach at one point, that didn't go well. How's the Mahjong League coming together?
1: You know, it's so funny. All of a sudden on my, social medias, everything is popping up about Mahjong, so they're listening.
0: Are there any videos of women saying Mahjong, like
1: no.
0: bingo, which is how you think the game works?
1: Yeah, no. Bobby was like, who told you that you yell out Mahjong? I said, I don't think anybody.
0: Yeah, where did that come into your head?
1: Like, bingo, you know, I don't know. I don't know, but apparently, no, nobody yells Mahjong.
0: What if you became, this is a callback to several things, what if you became the founding proprietor of like a nightclub lounge that features Mahjong, where you yourself are the lounge lizard crooner. You're the singer, 2:45, while everyone else around you is playing Mahjong.
1: Like a
0: business
1: little,
0: model, Christine. I've got ideas.
1: Like a speakeasy?
0: Yeah.
1: I mean, it sounds amazing to me. It really does. And we have to find somewhere, like a location where it's going to constantly be bright, bright outside. Well, Guy, I could still do the show. I could still work on the show.
0: Oh, I don't know. I mean, you really want to focus on your passion, right? Starting a new business, passion, right? Starting a new business, startups are time-consuming. I think you should.
1: This is my passion.
0: We can cross that bridge if and when we come to it.
1: This is my passion.
0: Is it your passion? Because I know you're going away on vacation again to Mexico, and you just learned something about this upcoming trip to Mexico. What are they looping you into?
1: Okay, so we're going to Mexico for a 40th.
0: I think it's wonderful that you have much younger friends. Okay, so you're going down for this 40th
1: yes.
0: soon. And because you're not the one planning this, I just assume for once it's not going to be, hit it, Joel.
1: Did you ever think when you heard that song you would use that little clip for many years to come?
0: Well, I think... I'm trying to remember if it was a chicken or an egg thing. We might have already started the Acapulco craze with you before I heard the song. I don't really remember. Doesn't matter, because this upcoming trip to Mexico is an aberration. You're not going to Acapulco. You're going where?
1: Cancun.
0: Okay.
1: Which is... it's
0: back
1: just,
0: to Cancun.
1: Yeah, it's funny. Justin, our old engineer, came up to visit me this afternoon, and I told him about it, and he was in shock. He goes, wait... you're going back to Cancun? How
0: he was
1: many
0: married,
1: times?
0: Just so people know, he was married in Cancun, was originally supposed to be in Jamaica, and then a storm like wiped out the resort. They had to move the whole wedding. It was this sister resort in Cancun. Cookie and I were in attendance at that whole experience, including the weekend, including some real interesting adventures. And we got tons of content out of that as well. So you're going back to Cancun.
1: Mm-hmm.
0: Are you going to go back to Senor Frogs, where you and I spent part of an afternoon in horrified silence, at least in my case?
1: Well, it's not. The 40th birthday gal has a very, very detailed itinerary. So I don't see that on the itinerary. But what I do see is this, like, club called Coco Bongo. And Guy, this is a club that I went to when I break down to Cancun. So yes, I've been going to Cancun.
0: What's it called? Cowabunga?
1: No. Cowabunga, Coco Bongo.
0: Coco Melon?
1: No.
0: Okay, and so it's still around. Loud music.
1: Oh.
0: I assume.
1: Yeah.
0: Just lots of drinks.
1: Yeah. Yeah. Like, think like back in the day. Remember those like test? Actually, I just drank them at Senior Frogs, like the test tube drinks.
0: Mm-hmm.
1: Do you remember? Have you ever, did you ever do those?
0: No.
1: Really?
0: What do you think?
1: Really? Where yeah, you had no clue what was in those test tubes, but you just
0: I did
1: knocked
0: not.
1: It back. Yeah.
0: Girls
1: oh.
0: With,
1: yeah.
0: Oh, is it Girls Gone Wild?
1: No. No, I thought you were going to say like MTV Spring Break. Guy, I was or not as, on Girls Gone Wild.
0: Or as Arrested Development had their version of that, which was Girls with Low Self-Esteem. So that'll be Coco Bongo, and I can only imagine how thrilled you are, like counting down the days to Coco Bongo.
1: No, this is what I was
0: going to say. Very fun to say, Coco Bongo.
1: Yeah, Coco Bongo.
0: Cookie Bongo.
1: In Cancun. I was going to ask you, actually, for some advice that I will take. I think I'm too old for that. I think that maybe that night after dinner, when they all head over, I think that I should probably say, you know what? I'm going to bow out.
0: No. Just call in advance and make sure that they've got a ramp to get in. You'll be fine.
1: Guy. Like, I just don't think I'm there anymore, you know, with like the corner roped off with the bottle service and, you know, standing
0: You'd be
1: on.
0: Going, yeah, you will be. You'll be going up to the DJ asking for Phil Collins until 3 a.m.
1: All night long.
0: What advice are you seeking for me to tell you not to do this? Are you kidding? You are totally doing this, whether I say you should or shouldn't. And then there will be content. There will be great content if you remember what happens or if one of your friends hopefully records some of it, documents it.
1: Posterity. Then also there's another problem. She rented or whatever you call it, a catamaran for the day. For
0: okay.
1: One of the days, I don't do boats. I get super, super sick. But, like, everybody's going. Do I bow out? Do I try to go get, what are they, those like bracelets that make you
0: I
1: not
0: would do
1: seasick?
0: The Dramamine patch.
1: Wait, Dramamine, doesn't that, like, knock you out?
0: No.
1: Oh, okay.
0: It helps. So I also get very seasick. But the way I get through it is you can take it, like, with a pill, and then there's also a patch that goes behind your ear.
1: Okay. All right. Well, I'll keep you updated. We're getting close. It's less than a month away. So, and I'm back on that diet, that wonderful, beautiful diet we did back in January. So I'm very excited.
0: Well, it sounds like you guys will be just hopping from place to place and just rushing around. You could even call it an amazing race, perhaps. And with that, we've got to go. We've got to go because it's the weekend. The weekend is upon us, and I'm going to go get ready for Hannity tonight at 9 p.m. Eastern, Fox News Channel, and then perhaps a long drink after that. We'll all be back here together on Monday on The Guy Benson Show. Have a great weekend, everyone.
1: Guy, I was not on Girls Gone Wild.
0: Or as Arrested Development had their version of that, which was Girls with Low Self-Esteem.
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0: Iran issues an ultimatum. I'm Deborah Valentine, Fox News. Iran says they will only agree to a ceasefire if Israel ends its offensive on Lebanon. Fox's Max Gordon reports from Tel Aviv, Israel.
1: Iran's foreign minister saying again that a deal between the U.S. and Iran will only come when fighting ends in Lebanon as well. So far, that hasn't happened, with Israel and Hezbollah again trading fire. Earlier in the week, Israeli troops moved further into Lebanon than they had in over 25 years. Over the past week, the Israeli Defense Force reported striking 650 Hezbollah targets and killing 125 Hezbollah fighters. On Wednesday, Israel and Lebanon agreed to a ceasefire, but Hezbollah, which was not part of the negotiations, has rejected that agreement. Lebanon's president telling CNN that it's unacceptable that Iran is using his country as a bargaining chip in their negotiations with the United States. In Tel Aviv, Max Gordon, Fox News.
0: California Democrat Javier Becerra has advanced to the general election for governor this November. Once the primary count is done, either Republican Steve Hilton or Democrat billionaire Tom Steyer will advance as Becerra's challenger under the state's top two vote-getter system.
2: We're told that L.A. County has about 680,000 ballots remain to be counted. Both mailed-in and dropped-off ballots come here. Any ballot postmarked by Election Day last Tuesday must be counted. The process, we're told, takes so long in part because each ballot must have its signature verified, and if there's an issue, there's a 10-day period to have it cured. Now, the most recent mail-in ballots that were processed are favoring Democrats, as many analysts suggested they would.
0: Fox's Matt Finn reporting from Los Angeles. Incumbent Democratic L.A. Mayor Karen Bass has advanced to the November general election. Her challenger yet to be called. That's between Republican Spencer Pratt and Democrat Nitya Ramon. 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
0: President Donald Trump in Wisconsin Friday for an agricultural roundtable. Fox's Kevin Cork reports from Washington.
6: The trip to America's Dairyland, of course, part of his continued effort to connect with voters and tout his administration's successes. And, of course, to also remind Americans that any and all success that happens here in this great country is because of you.
7: You all built this country, not the complainers, not the wise guys. You all built this country.
6: Also told the farmers he wouldn't mind trading lives with them. President also walked away with some bright, shiny new hardware. Two-time Olympic gold medalist Jordan Stoltz gave him one of his gold medals.
0: It marks President Trump's first visit to Wisconsin since his 2024 election campaign. Monthly jobs numbers came in higher than expected for May, surprising analysts for 2 months in a row. Fox's Jessica Rosenthal has more.
8: The Department of Labor reported a gain of 172,000 jobs in May, more than analysts expected. And the March and April jobs numbers were revised up by 93,000 jobs. The president told reporters on Air Force One Friday.
7: I hope the market starts to learn that when you have good numbers, the market should go up, not down.
8: But hot hiring and higher inflation could lead the Fed, under the new chair, Kevin Warsh, to raise interest rates. The president said he trusted Warsh.
7: The reason they go down is if it's doing well, people say, oh, we have to stop inflation. And it doesn't mean inflation. In fact, it could be just the opposite.
8: The numbers showed average hourly wages rose 3.4% compared to last May. Jessica Rosenthal, Fox News.
0: Jamaica's energy minister says the island experienced a nationwide power blackout. No reason's been given for it. Jamaica Public Service Company says it's investigating the cause of the blackout and taking steps to restore electricity. Power is expected to be fully restored by morning. Some places have already been restored. I'm Deborah Valentine. This is Fox News.
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13: 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It's Brian Kilmeade.
14: All right, that is me. We have a big hour coming your way, and we're going to have a lot going on. We're going to talk to a guy that was held hostage by the Iranians until 2023, until Joe Biden wrote a check and gave $6 billion. I'm glad he's out. He's a professor over at Columbia. He's going to give us a real sense of what I think is we've got to go back to kinetic fighting in Iran. You might not agree, and that's okay. Senator James Lankford standing by. Got to remind you, too, go to our YouTube channel. Anytime you miss an interview, see the whole show, go to YouTube.com at the Brian Kilmeade Show. Put a slash in between. And before we get to the center in Oklahoma, let's go to the big three.
15: Number three.
16: You said that Americans would face only 50 days of temporary elevated prices. Was that wrong? Since actually, of course, we're at 100 days now.
17: The crude prices are down more than 20, and gasoline prices follow crude prices.
16: Well, then reclaiming my time.
17: Those are inconvenient facts.
14: Yeah, we're going to go over this whole thing. You got to be the sparring that was going on in Capitol Hill yesterday, and just Scott Bessent just gets a total KO. The economy will make or break the Republicans in November, and we got big job numbers. They were double what everybody thought. They thought 85,000 was good. How about 185,000? President tries today to help farmers make ends meet. That could be a weak spot. He wants to keep it a strong spot. We'll discuss it.
15: Number two.
18: When they shut down the Straits of Hormuz, they said, we can work out a deal, and we'll open it up in 2 weeks. Well, here we are 8 weeks later. They've never opened it up, and they keep kicking out the idea that we can make a deal. And I think we have to accept the reality that's just not going to happen.
14: I agree, General Keane, and that's what he told me today on Fox and Friends. Iran talks are in hyperspaces. Hezbollah balks at peace opportunities. Who would have thought? Sarcastic. Any doubt we need to go back to the fight to finish them off?
15: Number one.
19: There are some allegations in this piece that I just want to be kind of unequivocal about are simply not true. Anything alleging physicality, anything alleging that I knew what my tattoo was, these are the statements of someone who is politically motivated.
14: Really? Okay. It's your girlfriend, not mine. Maine, we got a problem. The Democratic candidate for Senate is imploding in a way that makes Eric Swalwell's epic fall from grace look tame. I'm talking about the latest news about Graham Plattner over in Maine. Much delayed background check. Did anyone even Google this guy? Plus, California's astoundingly has still not fully counted their votes. 40% of the ballots either are not in or not counted. How is that acceptable in any state in our country? Senator James Lankford joins us now on Homeland Security, Intelligence, and Finance. And Senator, you were up all night finally getting funding for the DHS, $70 billion, right?
20: Yeah, we truly were up all night, literally. We started voting on the last stage of reconciliation 10:30 a.m. yesterday morning. We finished up at 5 a.m. this morning, voting entirely through the night. Democrats were throwing every amendment they could to try to block ICE and CBP funding. They failed at that, and we succeeded. And we'll be able to finally get ICE and CBP fully funded for the next 3 years.
14: Fantastic. Were you able to get ballroom funding?
20: We had nothing in there on ballroom funding. We had nothing in there on this any weaponization fund. Democrats tried to throw in a bunch of amendments during that time period on all of those things, but reconciliation is very narrow. As you know, you've tracked this for years on it. Reconciliation, you've got to stay focused just on the main topics. If you literally add anything else to it, it brings the whole thing down. And so, no, we didn't have anything like that in there. But we need to get the security funding for Secret Service. It's amazing to me this is even a debate issue after the president's had an assassination attempt, four of them in the last 2 years. This should not be an issue to be able to fully fund Secret Service.
14: Right. And, Senator, what you're talking about is they came in after the assassination attempt and said, guys, you can't build this ballroom without building in the security apparatus. And the way I understand it, and you could disabuse me of this, is it's not right for private donations to handle security operations. That's why the president's got enough money for the ballroom. And it's really an event center. And he's not going to have a chance to use it. It's the next president's going to get a chance to use it. So people should understand that he's just adding on for future presidents. But having said that, so they want $1 billion for this or $220 million minimum. So could you explain to the audience what that means?
20: So this whole billion, I hear people throw it around. Even some folks on Fox I've heard throwing around, it's $1 billion for the ballroom. That is factually not true. The president's raising private donations to be able to build this event center, this ballroom on the east wing of the White House. But it also has to have additional security added to it. That is normal for any kind of process on it. Look at even like the big conventions for Republicans and for Democrats. The party have to be able to raise all the money to be able to actually fund those big conventions that happen in the summer before presidential elections. But Secret Service comes in and adds in, there is government funding to be able to make sure security is actually layered correctly on it. This is not unlike many other things that are done on it, to say the security part, the bulletproof glass, the extra layers of security, the things that have got to be done to be able to secure the White House. Those things have to be added in, and yep, they are very, very expensive to be able to do. But I don't care who the president is, they face threats all the time. We've got to be able to make sure it's secure. And the White House has not had a major upgrade on security in a very long time. And there are vulnerability points on it that we need to make sure that we're actually protecting any president or, quite frankly, the visitors that are coming in, their heads of state from all over the world that come.
14: All right, so that you just said something I didn't know. This is for the whole White House.
20: Yeah, this is the whole White House complex. The $1 billion covers the whole White House complex. About $200 million is just for this east wing and everything around it. But it's also additional training. It's new shooting range for Secret Service. It's communication equipment that they need. It's hardening some facilities that need to be hardened. There's a lot of areas that have just been let go on Secret Service that just cannot be.
14: So, Senator, how would you get that funding then?
20: Funding is going to come through normal appropriation process, or it's going to have to go through some kind of other reconciliation where we really target it to be able to that be one of the main topics and actually to go through all the hoops to be able to get it done. But yeah, it's got to get done. I mean, we face additional threats that are different. No one was talking 3 years ago about a mass swarm drone attack until it starts happening in Russia and in Ukraine. Until the Ukrainians drove a truck deep into Russia, opened up the top of that semi-truck and launched in drones just immediately to be able to attack Russians. People were not talking about, you know, drones being driven into a truck opened up, and then suddenly drones are right at you. There's no warning on it at all until it happened. Well, that's a real threat, obviously. There are vehicles driving around the White House all the time. There's vehicles driving around the Capitol and other places all the time. If just one of them has a load of drones into it, they open it up and suddenly you're dealing with a massive swarm attack on that. That's a big issue. That's a real deal now.
14: So, Senator, I understand politically it might not be the best thing in the world to do, but I think for our country's security, I think our only option is to bring the fight back to Iran. We cannot deal with them. They are not good actors. Hezbollah just walked away from another from another ceasefire opportunity. They have not opened up the strait. They want to charge tolls. They don't want to give up the uranium, and they want to continue to have a nuclear program. Here's General Keane, Cut 34.
1: Let's just start with the fact that in close to 50 years, only one president has taken consequential action against Iran and their predator behavior in the region, and that's President Trump, obviously. 5 weeks of epic fury, and a naval blockade has devastated this regime militarily and economically. But they're down and they're not, but they're not out.
14: And he thinks that the only thing he could do, he needs 10 to 14 days. That's what General Jack Keane from does the Institute of Study of War. Senator Langford, where do you stand on this?
20: Yeah, we have to finish what we started on this. And I do completely agree. Every president for the last 30 years has said Iran cannot have a nuclear weapon. But President Trump was the only one that said, no, seriously, you will not have a nuclear weapon. And we actually dropped a gift down their chimney into their nuclear facilities with Midnight Hammer last summer and said, you're not going to have a nuclear weapon and we're going to stop you while you're in the process of producing one. And then the current activities are to be able to say for 47 years, Iran has been attacking Americans every chance they could. This is going to be the next 200 years until at some point we make them stop. So yes, our generation, our time has to be the one to be able to stop this, or the next generation is going to face a nuclear armed terrorist entity in the Middle East that hates America, that hates Israel, and that hates our allies in the region like the Emiratis. So we've got to be able to confront them to be able to make it stop. But they are a lying, cheating regime that kills their own people. Everyone's talked about the casualties and such in Iran. People don't realize the Iranian regime has killed more Iranians than the United States has during this conflict on it. Because if you cross the Iranian regime, they will murder you and leave your body in the street as an example. It is a ruthless regime that is a terrorist regime. And you're right. We can't trust them. We've got to be able to make them stop, though, or they're going to keep coming at us to kill us.
14: So I'm also firmly believing that we should do what we can reasonably, knowing that we got a well-owned weapon stockpile for Ukraine. And they are the strongest army in Europe. They are loyal to us. They fight like Spartans. And they've innovated their way to, I think, pushing the Russians to almost flatten their back. So the general says, why don't we give them the licenses to make Patriots and give us back 20% of what you make? We'll pay for them and they'll pay for their own stuff. Just let them make it. They need Patriots. They got drones to stop drones. They don't have Patriots to stop missiles. So how do you feel about this?
20: Well, the production takes some time on that. What they have done on doing the anti-drone.
14: Let them do the production.
20: They would, but it takes some time to be able to get that up to speed. That's what I'm saying. They need as much production as we can do right now to try to get it up to them to be able to get them, because their anti-drone and what they're doing to counter-drone is literally the best in the world now. Our allies in the Gulf are going to Ukraine to say, we want to defend ourselves against drones from Iran. So they're going to Ukraine to be able to get the production on it. They can do it. They've stood up. They're moving as fast as the pace of war. And so they have an urgency to be able to get it done. Their big threats of the hypersonic missiles and things that are coming in from Russia as well, they've got

0: I know. It's amazing. But I know the House passed Ukraine fund, you know, Ukraine support. Will the Senate?
1: We will take up a lot of things, actually, around the National Defense Authorization. So I don't know yet on that, Brian. I am one that has been supportive of the fight in Ukraine. I take Putin seriously, that he is trying to be able to recreate the Soviet Union again. And he will not hesitate to move into NATO countries, just absolutely will not hesitate to do it. So the only way you can stop a bully is to be able to push back on it. None of us want a war. I want it to be done in Ukraine. The Ukrainians want it done more than I do, by far. I don't want a war, any kind of conflict happening in Iran. But you don't get to pick. Other people get to pick when the war is on it, and they're the ones been pressing against us.
0: So, Graham Plattner, I know you're not worried about the main election, but you got to keep Susan Collins in office if you want to hold the Senate. So, Graham Plattner, I've never seen more allegations against an individual, let alone a candidate. I mean, this guy is not only a bad candidate, he's a horrible person. You see the Nazi tattoo. You have multiple girlfriends say he knew exactly what it was. It's a tattoo of a guard. He went and got it of a concentration camp guard with other members of his unit because they were so proud of all the people they killed, were killing, whatever. And he had it, say he didn't know what he was drunk. Now we know multiple women he seems to be physical with. He's on a teen dating website while married. He said horrible things about Chris Kyle, that he was just killing people to improve his sniper record. And then we have this Purple Heart winner that said he should have been killed and laughed at him when he was being on video, gunned down and attacked by the Taliban. We don't have enough time to go through it. But look, listen to who he's blaming. Cut 7.
2: I do expect the Republican Party to fight as dirty as possible. And I expect them to try to create things. I expect them to try to drag stuff up consistently. But there won't be anything new. It's going to be a rehashing of essentially the same stuff.
0: So he's saying that this is coming out because of the Republican Party. And now the New York Times is writing it. I didn't know that was an organ of the Republican Party.
1: Clearly.
0: Your thoughts?
1: Yeah, clearly the New York Times, the Atlantic, those are clearly arms of the Republican Party that are pushing
0: He's
1: people out.
0: Sarcastic.
1: The more the people ask the questions and investigate him, the more this stuff actually comes out. And when he says it's nothing new, listen, his issues of infidelity have been in his marriage just in the past year or two. So this is not like 20-year-old stuff, I was a drunk teenager kind of thing. This is recent stuff. The side-by-side on this could not be more stark between someone who is unstable and a stable Susan Collins that is a consistent workhorse that is Susan Collins. She just had her 10,000th consecutive vote. No one in the history of the Senate has had a record like hers that literally every single vote she has been there for all the way through her entire career, never missing it. The lady just shows up and works every day for Maine. But it's not only just the stability and the consistency, and Mainers are not going to be embarrassed one day of what Susan Collins is doing, but it's also the policy issues. I mean, everybody's talking about Graham Plattner's morals and his lack of any kind
0: of
1: ethical moral, but he's a communist. That's exactly right. He is anti-American value in so many ways, just on our basic economic values even in who we are. So I look at his policy issues as well as his moral failings.
0: Yeah, I mean, I think that if you're Susan Collins, leave him in. The Atlantic story says, what about the governor? Well, the governor is the one who wants to keep men and women sports, and the governor is 78 years old. I'm not an ageist, but didn't we just go through this?
1: Yep, we did, actually. And during the governor's term there, education in Maine went from one of the top states in the country in education to one of the lowest. And that was literally just during her time as governor, when she had oversight. And Mainers know it to go, okay, yeah, we can't trust her to be able to actually get things done well. Who you can trust is Susan Collins. I mean, this is not hard on it, just the work that she has done. And listen, I'm an Oklahoman. Susan Collins is not an Oklahoma conservative, but she is a Republican in New England. She's the last elected Republican in all of New England in the Senate. Does she vote exactly like Oklahoma Republicans do? No, but we would not have the Supreme Court we have without Susan Collins.
0: Yep.
1: She is the chairman of Appropriations and works incredibly hard to be able to get things done well.
0: Senator James Lankford, always great. We appreciate it. And sort of we have two fantastic affiliates over in Oklahoma, and they always appreciate hearing you on. Thanks so much, Senator.
1: Glad to do it. Keep praying for the nation.
0: You got it. Back in a moment.
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1: 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The message is clear. 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

0: show like no other. It's Brian Kilmeade.
1: There is a connection of why that they're having these fights on the White House lawn, the UFO and all the whatever they call it, UFC, and all that, because they're trying to go back to that when they'd watch people have these fights for the slave masters and they'd be entertained by that.
2: So if you want to hear a guy desperate to talk about race in everything, that is Al Sharpton talking about the UFC fight on the White House lawn. The President of the United States says, he's saying the President of the United States is doing it because he wants to bring back slave fights. These guys are fighters who have trained their entire lives to get into the octagon in order to make money and become champions. It represents every country almost in the world. In fact, I think they got mostly Central and South Americans, and Brazil is probably the best at it. I was at the first five. There's nothing to do with slavery. Nice try, Al, but no one's buying it anymore. We are done with this. Doesn't even know what it is. UFO. Yeah, there's going to be UFO fights at the White House.

0: Hey, Dad, how do airplanes fly?
1: What's in this box?
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0: 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It's Brian Kilmeade.
1: Do you still want European allies' help? We're discussing energy today. And
2: well, we don't need the help.
1: What help would you want? Do you
2: have we're the most powerful military in the world. We gave them a chance to help, but they chose not to. NATO. We went to the NATO countries. We went to others, too, in all fairness to NATO. And I wouldn't say I gave them a hard sell, but I said, hey, if you'd like to help, it would be wonderful. And they all turned us down. And, you know, it's going to be an expensive proposition for them because they shouldn't have done that. They should have helped. You know, we don't need it. We have our own. We have much more than we need in terms of oil and energy generally. But European countries and other countries, they need it.
3: That is President of the United States yesterday talking about where we're going now. I think we're going back. I just don't think we have a choice. And nobody likes war, but we've had this enemy for 47 years and we can't go halfway. And I just think that if people want to go to pay $5 or $6 for gas, they want to know that it was worth it. And in the big picture, no one's going to remember a month or two when gas prices were high because the fundamentals are here with this administration to get them low quickly. Joining us now, a man who knows this intimately, was actually held as a hostage in Iran and lives there, has relatives there. And now that the internet's back up, I can't wait to talk to him about what the interaction's like. He's become a professor of international relations at NYU. He is Kian Tajbakhsh. Welcome back, Kian. Thanks so much for joining us. Appreciate it.
4: Good morning, Brian. Nice to see you again.
3: So, Professor, what are your thoughts now? I mean, Iran's clearly stringing this out since the last time we talked. I filled in for Will Cain. And last time we talked, they're stringing this out. Even Hezbollah coming out saying, I'm not going for this peace deal, so they don't want any part of it. So that's Iran pushing them. What do you think our next step should be, Professor?
4: Well, Brian, I think the U.S.'s next step is to show much more clearly that the U.S. is committed to what people have been calling finish the job. And I think that the hesitancy that President Trump has been displaying, and I supported his understanding that it is important to confront the Islamic Republic of Iran, which has been engaged in conflict with the U.S. since 1979, that it should be confronted in a way that no president has done that before. That's true. But the problem seems to me to be that over the last few months,

0: President Trump has been going a little bit cold and warm on some key issues that his own administration had put forward. In other words, not compromising on the enrichment, not compromising on the ballistic weapons, not compromising on Israel's security. But we're seeing, unfortunately, a kind of hesitancy by President Trump about whether he really wants to finish the job. And I think that that is reflected, Brian, in the recent vote in Congress, in which many, I think, Congress people felt, well, if President Trump is not sure he wants to finish the job, and if he really wants to get out, then we are not going to put our reputations on the line and support him in a war that he might just leave. So I think what we need to do is go back to a very, very clear understanding that U.S. Leadership in the Gulf is a vital interest of the United States, and then right. It has to be communicated to the American people in a way that they can understand. And I think that up to now, they do understand.
1: So, Professor, tell everyone your backstory. Tell everyone how you know Iran so well.
0: Okay. So I immigrated to the United States in 1984 after spending time in Iran and in the UK. But after about 15 years in the late 1990s, I decided to go back to Iran and work with United States organizations, American organizations, in promoting an open society, a democratic society, and help strengthening civil society and human rights inside Iran. This was part of what was then called the Bush Freedom Agenda. This was the Bush 43 agenda to bring freedom and American values to the world. At a time when we thought that the United States, Iran was open to this, there was a kind of nascent reform movement inside Iran. I went back to Iran. I settled there. I started a family there, and I was working between Tehran and the U.S. But in the late 2000s, the Iranian government, actually following a script, Brian, that Putin had started a few years earlier in Russia, they decided that they would crack down on Western-supported organizations and individuals that were promoting Western-style democratic reform inside these countries. First, it was in Russia in 2003, where they expelled a group of American organizations. And then the Iranians, who actually work quite closely with the Russian security services, they followed that script in 2007 and arrested me and two other well-known activists. One was an Iranian American woman who was the head of the important think tank in Washington D.C. who was actually like 72 years old at the time, and put her in solitary confinement and put me in solitary confinement in Evin prison. And that was a shot across the bow saying, we don't want any Americans inside Iran supporting civil society inside Iran. They were expelled from the country. It took me a little bit of time to gather my things together, find a new position in the West, and get my new baby daughter and my wife and my family organized so we could leave. But unfortunately, just before we could leave in 2009, the big Green Movement protests. Some of your listeners may not remember that, but in 2009, there were huge protests inside Iran. Millions of us were in the street, and we were about to leave the country and come back to New York City. And I was rearrested. This time, they held me for almost 5 months in solitary confinement by the IRGC. That's the group that the U.S. is fighting inside Iran, fighting in Lebanon, in all the areas where they support the Iranian terror proxies. They held me for almost 5 months in solitary confinement in a high security segment of Evin prison for political prisoners. Then I was held for 5 months in a group cell with some of the leading reformist politicians who were also imprisoned. And so they've been completely marginalized from the political scene inside Iran ever since. And then I was held for 6 years under house arrest inside Iran as I became a hostage, a part of a hostage negotiations with the United States and over the Iran nuclear deal. My release was negotiated. I was one of the four Iranian Americans whose freedom was negotiated as part of the 2015 Iran nuclear deal. That's the JCPOA that everyone is referring to now. It's the Obama-era Iran nuclear deal. You know, Brian, I have obviously mixed feelings about that deal because I think from a U.S. Strategy point of view, I don't think it was a great deal for the U.S., and I don't think it was a great deal for Iranian democracy, civil society. It was good for the regime, and it was good for a short period of time for the U.S. But on the other hand, of course, I wouldn't be free if it wasn't for that, so I have to acknowledge that. But the reality is that at the time, when I was released in 2016, and we came back to the U.S., at the time I realized that this deal is not going to be sustainable and it's going to lead to another crisis. And here we are.
1: Wow. It took so courage. I wouldn't have went back the first time with the George Bush era. And even though I knew that was dangerous, man, you had a lot of courage doing that. And then knowing that your exit was close to go protest, that took more courage, especially because you knew what prison's like at that point, right? I mean.
0: Well, that's right. I mean, in 2007, in 2007, when we were first arrested, I mean, that was an absolute shock and trauma. Actually, they released me just 2 weeks before my baby daughter was born, and I was able to go home. And the reality was I did keep my head pretty low during that time. And when the big street protests happened in 2009, I didn't go out into the street. I was trying to keep my head low, but it was a historic moment and I did go out to one protest. But you know, Brian, that wasn't the reason they arrested me. They arrested me for one reason, primarily. And that was because I was going to be, for them, Exhibit A in a nationally televised mass trial. Some of the people may have seen that. You can see my photographs on the internet. You can see the photographs of hundreds of prisoners, young people, older people, politicians, ordinary people in the courtroom with what was called the hanging judge, the guy who had sentenced many people to capital punishment and hanging for sedition, for traitorous action. But they wanted me to stand up in court and say on national television that I knew that the reformist president, President Khatami, had come to New York City and had a private dinner with some leading American civil society leaders. You see, that was the reason. They wanted me to stand up and basically tar the reformists inside Iran as being spies and collaborators with American civil society.
1: And he'd be somebody, Professor, that we could deal with now, probably, right? But he's marginalized.
0: He is completely marginalized. Can you believe the most popular reformist president ever since that trial? And I don't take personal responsibility.
1: Well, that takes a lot of courage.
0: But even from that time, the time that they had me stand up and name him that I knew. And by the way, they knew this reality. I mean, their spies had known that he was having this private dinner and private meetings in New York City around the UN assembly meetings. But they wanted someone like me to stand up and say that I knew. And since that time, Brian, his face, his photograph has been banned from all newspapers inside of Iran.
1: So real quick, Professor, what are the chances now that the internet is back connected that there's some another groundswell uprising? Because they did kill a lot of the secret police force. They did destroy a lot of the military apparatus. What are the chances of another green movement?
0: Unfortunately, at the moment, not great. For two main reasons. Well, let's say three main reasons. The main reason is fear, because in January of this year, by best reporting, up to 10,000. We've had like seven. There are a lot of conflicting numbers, but between 7,000 and 10,000 have been confirmed. Some people speak of higher than that. But, you know, Brian, 10,000 in 2 days being massacred in cold blood is a bit. And right now the regime has given kill to shoot orders for any protesters in the street.
1: So would you
0: like? The second reason is.
1: Yeah.
0: The second reason is economic pressure. And the third reason, Brian, unfortunately, is that they see President Trump as maybe not having their back. He is willing to go wobbly on enforcing the Straits of Hormuz, enforcing the deal with Hezbollah in Israel. And that makes people hesitant.
1: Perception means a lot. But I'll tell you, he's the only one to take action, period. Obama did nothing because
0: right.
1: He didn't want to alienate
0: That's
1: the regime
0: right.
1: when you needed him most.
0: Waiting to see.
1: Yeah, JCPOA, as you know, Professor, would have evaporated by now. It timed out. So,
0: that's right.
1: So listen, the courage that you have shown, and now you're out here talking about it is fantastic. That's why you're so valuable now, because you're just hoping for the best for the Iranian people. And I think,
0: right.
1: and then to no longer be a threat to everybody in the region. The rest of the region is showing that they care more about the economy than they do with religious extremism. If we could just rein in Iran, we might have an era of Middle East peace. And I'm willing to be colored naive. Kian, Taj, Bakish, thanks so much. Appreciate it. And I look forward to talking to you again, because I think the president's going back to military action.
0: Thank you, Brian.
1: And I think it's way overdue.
0: Yeah.
1: Back in a moment.
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0: you're interested in it, Brian's talking about it. You're with Brian Kilmeade.
1: All right, we are back. We've got a few minutes here, and there's a lot of things to discuss. Actually, I was talking to the president in the break, and he said I could tell our audience. He said, do you tell your audience that you chose them over me? So I was able to speak to the president. He's coming out to the game on the Knicks game on Monday. It's going to be game three. The question is, will it be a 1-1 series or will it be a 2-0 series for the New York Knicks? Now, I got a lot of emails yesterday. And if you ever want to write me, go to BrianKilmeade.com. Just click on, or if you want to order any of my books, especially they're all patriotic books, except for the two sports books. I hope you do. But he said, tell your audience that. And he said, I'm going to be coming to the game on Monday. And he's got to decide whether he wants to be on the floor or he wants to be in the booth. So we'll see. And then we're just debating here, would he get booed or not? Because it's New York, it's a blue state. But the question is, the people that come to Madison Square Garden, are they people that would normally support Trump? I don't know. Because remember, he was able to sell out the Garden, and they had an overflow crowd of about 5,000 right before the election day. So we'll see where that goes. But for the Knicks and Spurs, I got a lot of email yesterday saying, Brian, can you balance it out a little bit? I mean, obviously that you're a Knicks fan, but can you give some perspective? Listen, I'll give some perspective. The Spurs are going back for the next, I think they're probably going to be in the finals probably 5 of the next 7 years. That's how good they are. I don't think Knicks getting back are guaranteed to come back next year. I mean, when I watch the Warriors, I go, they're going to be back and back and back. And when during the heyday, you know, the Celtics did not surprise me. They won, you know, I think they went back 2 or 3. The Lakers obviously seem to be there every year. I think that Oklahoma and San Antonio be playing in the finals. For the Knicks, they have not won it in 53 years. We have not seen the title in New York City since 2009, New York Yankees. And Daryl Strawberry wrote today, and this reminded me of 86 because it was a huge drought then of championship teams. And in 86, when the Mets ended up winning, then all of a sudden people went crazy again. So one guy that is going is the mayor, Cut 55.
2: You know, I can tell you that I'm planning to go to a Knicks game. I will be at game 3. I will be in a very different section of the stadium. And I think we look forward to welcoming any New Yorker who is excited for the Knicks to have that chance to win that championship.
1: And you know what the question was? Are you happy the president's going? Just answer the question, please. Are you going to sit up in the seats like you're an everyman?
3: Man, I love this place. I've been surfing here since I was a kid. Now, seeing my grandson out on the water, it means everything to me. Watching him and taking in the blue waves, the sea breeze, the blurry horizon.
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4: Reassurances to the nation's farmers. I'm Pam Husso, Fox News. President Trump says the conflict with Iran is largely finished. He emphasized that message during a roundtable with farmers in Wisconsin yesterday, with the midterm elections just months away.
5: The midterms are coming up, and I hope you people are really spiritized, because we're at a point, we're going to come out of Iran very quickly, and it's going to be very strong, one way or the other, whether it's a piece of paper or the very tough way, okay? The very tough way is maybe the easier way.
4: The president promised farmers that fertilizer and energy prices will go down when the conflict comes to an end. An impressive jobs report didn't go over well on Wall Street. 172,000 new jobs were added to the U.S. economy last month, beating expectations. Fox's Edward Lawrence has more.
6: If you look at the average over the past 3 months, the economy's actually created 188,000 jobs per month. That's an accelerating number of job creation. Now, when you look back at the revisions for March and April, you can see that both of them have been revised up a total of 93,000 jobs. Now, the revisions indicate two things. One, artificial intelligence so far has not taken jobs away from the economy like some people thought. And two, the large-scale deportations have not affected job growth. Construction jobs created 17,000, manufacturing, turning around the losses, up 7,000 jobs. However, the down 695 points.
4: Americans remain frustrated by rising costs, particularly food and fuel. Health officials in the West Bank say Israeli forces have killed a 7-month-old baby. The infant was killed after Israeli forces allegedly fired on a car last night. Israel says the vehicle was shot out because it appeared to be accelerating toward Israeli soldiers. 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
4: Despite the ongoing allegations involving Maine Democratic Senate candidate Graham Plattner, Democratic leaders are still supporting

0: him. Fox's Kevin Cork has the latest from Washington.
1: California Democrat Congressman Ro Khanna, who told the crowd at the Platina rally in Maine, no one should make excuses for past relationship problems, but he still praised Platina for taking accountability for his past. Now, for his part, Platina, joined by his wife Amy, accused his opponents of trying to weaponize salacious allegations. Platina, political warts and all, appears to still be just fine, so long as he can beat Susan Collins, which, of course, may or may not happen.
0: Platina says he struggled with PTSD, drinking, and depression in the wake of his military service, and that he's not proud of his past behavior, but has been working to improve himself. War Secretary Pete Hegseth is in France to commemorate the Normandy landings. Fox's Jonathan Savage reports.
2: 82 years ago was D-Day in the Second World War. The largest seaborne invasion in history marked the beginning of the liberation of Western Europe from Nazi Germany. War Secretary Pete Hegseth is attending the ceremony to mark the occasion on France's northern coast. The Pentagon says he'll honor the sacrifices of Americans who died there. Some locals want Secretary Hegseth to stay away. A residents' organization has issued a press release condemning what they see as his American supremacist statements and what they describe as far-right tattoos. Jonathan Savage, Fox News.
0: A second case of the flesh-eating screwworm parasite has been confirmed in Texas by the Department of Agriculture. The new case was detected on a ranch about 6 miles away from the first positive case of screwworm in Texas. Screwworms are parasitic flies that deposit eggs in open wounds or mucous membranes of warm-blooded animals. I'm Pam Puso, Fox News.
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7: Hi, everyone. So glad you're there. The Brian Kilmeade Show. Closing out a wild week. I mean, a lot of primaries, usually not much drama. There's a lot of drama, and it's still going on right now. We also look at the president's going to sign an executive order using the Defense Production Act to unleash coal. And he's also going to be addressing farmers. And I think both those things need to be done politically. And you know the president's pro-coal and pro all the above when it comes to energy, except he's against windmills. This hour, I'm going to be joined by Eric Schaun and Howie Kurtz to go inside this, what's happening at CBS, and get his take as a media analyst, Fox News media analyst. So before we get to Howie, let's get to the big three.
8: Number three. You said that Americans would face only 50 days of temporary elevated prices. Was that wrong? Since we're at 100 days now.
9: The crude prices are down more than 20, and gasoline prices follow crude prices.
8: Well, then reclaiming my time.
9: Those are inconvenient facts.
7: Is fantastic. And the Treasury Secretary really took her to school, and I'll tell you about that. Meanwhile, the economy will make or break the Republicans in November, and they got great job numbers, but they did also get some distressing numbers when it becomes wages and inflation. That's causing the market to drop about 100 points elsewhere.
8: Number two.
10: When they shut down the Straits of Hormuz, they said, we can work out a deal and we'll open it up in 2 weeks. Well, here we are 8 weeks later. They've never opened it up. And they keep kicking out the idea that we can make a deal. And I think we have to accept the reality that that's just not going to happen.
7: Iran talks in hyperspace. Is Hezbollah balks at peace opportunity? What a shocker. Any doubt we need to go back and fight and finish them off? I don't think so.
8: Number one.
11: There are some allegations in this piece that I just want to be kind of unequivocal about are simply not true. Anything alleging physicality, anything alleging that I knew what my tattoo was, these are the statements of someone who's politically motivated.
7: Really? Maine? We got a problem. The Democratic candidate for Senate is imploding in a way that makes Eric Swalwell's epic fall from grace look tame. I'm talking about the latest news about Plattner's much delayed background check. Plus, California, astoundingly, still has not counted 40% of their votes, an election that took place on Tuesday. And it's going to be at least another week, maybe more. We got the latest. So this week we had a situation where CBS hired a new executive producer in charge of 60 Minutes, their successful magazine show, which I've been witnessing. If you can, since Donald Trump came aboard more than ever, there's almost no attempt at balance. Although the pieces are quality, and the thing they're doing when you have a medical breakthrough or a profile, they're usually great. But when it comes to politics, in my view, it's been unbalanced. And I think that Barry Weiss, who I've never met, is looking to balance it out. So she's making some changes, did not renew Sharon Alfonsi, who was extremely critical when Barry Weiss said this piece is not balanced, balance it out before I air it. And Scott Pelley was extremely aggressive of basically telling the executive producer, your resume's thin, I don't think you can do the job, you're here to burn it down. The next day he was fired. Howie Kurtz joins us right now, Fox News political analyst. Howie, your thoughts. See, number one, I expected this after I saw the account that Scott Pelley basically read to the New York Times. But why do you think he did it, and did CBS have a choice?
12: Well, Scott Pelley wanted to be fired. There's absolutely positively no question about it. I mean, here's a guy who's worked for the show for 20 years, and when you say that Barry Weiss, who I have interviewed and who was unfairly caricatured by the liberal press as being some kind of crazy conservative, which is untrue. When you say, well, she murdered the show, you're burning the bridge. There's no choice. There's no possibility that you're going to hold on to your job. And I think, you know, he's gotten a lot of embrace from the mainstream media as a journalistic hero. He stood up to the network and so forth. But this is the way he planned it out.
7: So I want you to hear, if you want to know how Scott Pelley feels, number one, he continued to do, I'm watching three or four of his last stories that were involved politics. He clearly is against the president in almost everything he does. Here is him at the 2025 Wake Forest commencement address, cut 44.
13: But in this moment, this morning, our sacred rule of law is under attack. Journalism is under attack. Universities are under attack. Freedom of speech is under attack. And insidious fear is reaching through our schools, our businesses, our homes, and into our private thoughts. The fear to speak in America. Power can rewrite history with grotesque, false narratives.
7: Obviously, very inspiring speech for the Wake Forest kids. Your thought, I mean, when I saw that, we played it a bunch of times. I go, this guy's really angry. He can't work there anymore, but he still lasted another year.
12: He's got a good anchorman voice, though.
7: Sure.
12: But at the same time, what I would say is that where he scored some points is in saying that on some of his recent stories under the new CBS management, and your audience knows the background there, that he was asked to put in things that were unverified, that he was asked to insert bias. Now, what he, Scott Pelley, views as bias might just be balance, depends on the circumstances. But, you know, there's no company in America where you can openly trash the boss and the new boss, who also, like Barry Weiss, has no TV experience, and expect to keep your job. And I don't think he's going to have any trouble finding a job because of the way in which he's handled this whole thing. I think it was mishandled by CBS. It didn't have to turn into this fiasco, but there's no question that this wasn't like, oh, I'd really like to stay here. They wanted him gone, and he was very happy to become the symbol of, you know, the grand 58-year tradition of 60 Minutes, which is the most successful TV news franchise in history.
7: So if you could, maybe I missed something, but Howie, the way I understand it is the new executive producer was introduced and had a closed door meeting with his staff. Scott mm-hmm. Pelley decided to engage. And then it seems as though his people leaked that right to the New York Times. After that gets exposed and the producer leaves after being, you know, berated by Scott Pelley, I don't think they had a choice but to call him behind closed doors, at which time they have different accounts of what took place. He said Scott Pelley had no interest in keeping his job. He said, that is not true. I did not want to be fired. So I don't know what CBS, and I don't know anybody at CBS. I have no horse in this race. I don't know what CBS could have done different. They didn't leak it to the press.
12: Well, somebody taped it, and a copy of that tape was leaked to the press. And that's how that's how this went from a 9.9 to a 27.9. It's because of the other firings, and, you know, I know there are very mixed views on Sharon Alfonsi, who, by the way, her story about the Salvadoran prison did air a month later. She just couldn't get anybody from the Trump administration to come on camera. But it leaves a bad aroma. And if you don't follow all this inside baseball about who the new producer is and so forth, and you just like the show the way it is, it's a little disconcerting that half the staff is now gone. But on the other hand, this show has survived a lot, going back to when CBS refused to run an expose on tobacco because they were afraid of a lawsuit. So it's survived a lot of past controversies, and I think the franchise will continue with or without Mr. Pelley.
7: So, Howie, I don't know if you saw the story, but they're thinking about, evidently they denied it, but usually there's some truth to it, that Joe Rogan might be signed to 60 Minutes, and maybe as that essayist that we saw with Andy Rooney at the end, do you think that there might be something to that?
12: Well, they have denied it, but I think it's actually a cool idea. I mean, Joe Rogan, you certainly could say, well, look, he had Donald Trump on and he endorsed him in 2024, but lately he's been extremely critical of the president on the handling of the war in particular. So, you know, a fresh voice, a guy who appeals to young men. Everybody in our business likes to appeal to young men, young women too, obviously. But, you know, Rogan already has a massive audience, so not sure I see that happening.
7: I want you to hear, this is where, and you tell me, I have no problem with you telling me, Brian, I think you're wrong. When I'm looking at the text of what he said, this is really the conservative, liberal, independent argument. They're in our schools. Well, I view the schools as they're not teaching American history anymore. I do think that there could be less bias and less teachers telling people bad things about the country, but not cheerleaders. I look at colleges as a huge problem. And what's happening in the Ivy League, something that needs to be corrected and addressed. And I think he looked at that as an infringement on schools. And when it comes to businesses, he did want to unleash business. The president does want to unleash business. And you know, of course, you risk corruption and what happened in 2008. There's a difference in philosophy with conservatives and Democrats. And I think the president said, hey, look, I was targeted. I think that's got to stop. So there was a pushback on the press who the president thought was not giving him a fair shot. And they said, well, that is bias. You're pushing back on this and you're letting the media be controlled by a White House. And I think the president says this time around, I'm going to push back in an more effective way. And I think that there was, in many cases, with the schools in particular, there was some compliance. They said, yeah, we were getting too far left. Columbia was an embarrassment. Those presidents needed to be fired. Elise Stefanik did expose this bias. Why would the journalist Scott Pelley not see that?
12: Yeah, it's kind of interesting, Brian, when Pelley says, you know, journalism is under attack. Well, take a number. Journalism is always under attack. That's part of what we do. And sure, this president has been very, very aggressive in lawsuits against media organizations. And it just rhetorically and taking on reporters, sometimes fairly, sometimes not, in my view. But this is the world that we live in. I know you're going to ask me about Graham Plattner, so I'll just wait.
7: Yeah, last one is this. I'll give you an example. We followed pretty closely what was going on with the Russia hoax and everything about the Mueller report and what happened and Hunter Biden's laptop, which we knew was real. Everybody knew it was real, and now everybody knows it's real. But I'm going to bring you back to October 2020. Leslie Stahl does not do her homework, in my view. Sits down with the president. Cut 46.
14: I think it's one of the biggest scandals I've ever seen, and you don't cover it.
15: Biggest.
14: You want to talk about...
15: Well, because it can't be verified.
14: You want to talk about insignificant things.
15: I'm telling you.
14: Of course it can be verified. Excuse me. They found the laptop. Leslie.
15: It can't be verified.
7: So, I mean, she didn't do her homework there that can't be verified. If you just looked at that, the authentic emails, a question to Joe Biden, which they got all the time. Joe, was that your email? When you wrote your son that was on that laptop, was that your email? So that's some of the stuff where, you know, when she said to him, this is 60 Minutes, you just can't say things like that.

0: There's no way this guy can be the nominee. Do you agree?
1: After this New York Times story, in which three different women are accusing him, remember, he had the sexting scandal, and which they accused him of being rough with them, of torturing them, not torture in the movie sense, but grabbing them or leaving marks on their arms. And he said, well, this is all politically motivated. I think the campaign has totally imploded, and the Maine Democrats have a huge problem. Remember, the governor, Janet Mills, was supposed to be the nominee, but obviously he has some charisma, but I don't know how he survives, and I certainly don't know how he beats Susan Collins.
0: How does it astound you that experienced politicians like Bernie Sanders, Ro Khanna, Elizabeth Warren, experienced, would just say, I'm getting behind this guy, I'm putting everything behind this guy without doing their due diligence? Because this is a terrible candidate.
1: And he lied about his Nazi tattoo. Oh, I didn't know what that was. And that's part of the story as well. Look, he may have his good. Oh, you know, he basically says, Brian, I had a lot of problems. I drank a lot when I came back from the military, but now I'm reformed. But as we're learning, this stuff was going on. And the source of all this was his wife, who was doing sort of self-oppo. So I don't know. I think the chances of him winning a general election are basically close to zero. And that could make a difference in whether the Dems have any shot. I think it's a long shot anyway, of taking control of the Senate.
0: This guy, Jared Golden, I can't do his unauthorized biography, but he looks to be somewhat center Democrat. They might grab him and insert him there, but we'll have to see. He's not a socialist, where this guy says, I'm an AOC socialist. We'll see.
1: Right.
0: I'll see where that goes. All right, Howie. So we'll see what happens with CBS. We'll see what happens with Plattner. But I think Republicans should hope Plattner stays in. That's why they're staying quiet. And in the big picture, Howie, tell me what your gut tells you. Eric Swalwell about to win the governor's race. All this stuff comes up. And in friendly newspapers like The Atlantic and New York Times, they blow up Eric Swalwell. All legitimacy's gone. And then they decide Plattner's got to go, and they blow up. There's no I don't think there's any Republican behind this. They didn't even get a chance to get at him yet. So what does that tell you?
1: Why should Republicans get involved when he's self-destructing and the press is doing a pretty good job? My objection here would be, where was this reporting like 3 months ago when he first started to catch on? Why wait until the last minute before the primary? He went on MS Now, and he's, this is all politically motivated and so forth. Well, there's a lot of details in there. And he lied about not knowing about this tattoo, which everybody knew was a Nazi tattoo. That's why he got it. So I think the press was late to the game. They figured, he's kind of a cool guy. He's been in the military. You know, just what we need, an oyster man.
0: Howie Kurtz, thanks so much. A lot going on in the media world. You're the best to break it down. Appreciate it, Howie.
1: Good moment.
0: You
1: thanks,
0: got
1: Brian.
0: 1-866-408-7669. 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I'll squeeze a few in, and then bottom of the hour, we change gears. Don't move.
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1: All right, let's go to the phones. Joanne, you're on Long Island. Hey, Joanne.
2: How you doing?
1: Good. What's on your mind?
2: I just wanted to thank you for having Howie Kurtz on this morning. We miss him. We used to watch him every Sunday, and he kind of just disappeared on us, so that was great. And I think that Pelly knew exactly what he was doing, and it's like, suicide by cop. He knew he was going to get fired.
1: Right, but now he says that they lied. They lied that I wanted to get fired. How dare they? So where do you think he ends up?
2: I don't know, but he will end up somewhere.
1: I mean, I don't know. Like, is there another magazine show that you watch, 2020? I don't know anywhere to watch. Dateline?
2: He left the cream de la cream, and I think he's going to regret it, but he spoke his mind. He did it purposefully. And, you know, God bless and go on and do what you need to do. But they did what they needed to do, and he knew that was going to happen.
1: You know what's so interesting, Joanne, is like what he thinks is infringement on the media, I look at as a someone taking over that's trying to balance. She's not a conservative. She's not a liberal. She's trying to balance. That's all. And he can't see that. He can't see it. If you don't think Donald Trump's a horrible person that needs to be kicked out of office, he can't see it. If you think that it's wrong for government to say what the hell is going on in the Ivy Leagues, he can't see the other side. Or chooses not to. So he sees bias. I can't believe a guy that smart would not say to himself, okay, I got a different boss. He has a different approach. Maybe there's something there. Or maybe I do some stories that really have no political bent. Maybe I do personal stories. Maybe I do medical breakthroughs and give it a break and then see how it plays out. Instead, he's fired.

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1: Hey, we are back, and we're following a bunch of stories. Number one, we got a huge job number, supposed to be 85,000, ended up over 170,000 jobs. But the market didn't like because inflation ticked up slightly and it didn't keep up with wages. So I think the market's down just a little bit. The president's going to have his Defense Production Act, an emergency in terms of coal production. He's going to put that into play. And also he's going to be making a speech to farmers. They are worried in Iowa that they're losing the farming vote. When you look at what's happening with the Persian Gulf and you see the Strait of Hormuz being locked down, one of the things people focus on gas and oil, they should also focus on fertilizer. It moves through there, too, and it's affecting the farmers and upping their prices. And China, the little boycott and the tariffs weren't helpful, but the president's got to make sure to win them back, and I think that starts today. With me in studio is Eric Schaun. And when you think about Eric, you always think about the mob. Eric, am I right?
2: Yeah, I guess so. Yeah,
1: right. I mean, I'm a made man. How long have you been working on mob stories?
2: John Gotti.
1: You're not even Italian.
2: No, yeah.
1: Did you meet John Gotti?
2: Yes.
1: Yeah.
2: The night of John O'Connor was a union guy who got shot in the rear end. Gotti gets acquitted. He comes to the Raven Eye Social Club. He comes out because they're having fireworks. I go up to him, and he starts grabbing my hand like this, like we're in a victory. So, yes, I did meet him.
1: And what did he know who you were? Were you on WABC at the time?
2: No, that was Channel 5, Fox 5 in New York.
1: Okay.
2: And before that, Channel 11. And you have known the family, John Jr., Victoria, for many years.
1: Right. And by the way, the grandson's in the news again today.
2: Yeah.
1: So tell me about this story.
2: Yeah. Carmine Agnello Jr., 29 years old. He was convicted and on his way to jail 15 months for a COVID scam. Well, he got arrested for alleged domestic battery of a girlfriend. So sadly, he just can't stay out of trouble.
1: He was crying, evidently, to avoid jail time, right?
2: Yeah, his mother, Victoria, apparently needs a new kidney, and they tried to not have him go to jail to help his mother with that, but the judge wouldn't have any of that. So, the family, they've benefited, but there's also been a lot of damage.
1: So Eric Schaun is here because he loves seeing me. He also is excited about a brand new series, as you should be, on Fox Nation, Stories of the American Mafia.
2: Mm-hmm.
1: And the focus on this element of the series is?
2: Yeah, we have six different segments about mafia stories that people may not know about. Like in New Orleans, the mob was called the Black Hand. 1890, that was really one of the first families of the Italian-American immigrants that came in, and the Black Hand was the beginning of the mafia in New Orleans. It was the Provenzanos versus the Matrangas, and they killed the police chief. And there was a uprising by the citizens of New Orleans against the mafia and a mass lynching. 11 Italians were lynched, and that started the mafia rule of don't kill law enforcement. There's also a story of Lieutenant Joseph Petrosino. He's an American hero. People don't know about him. He was the first undercover New York City law enforcement officer to go after the mob. This is in the early part of the last century. He started the Italian squad. He did not like and want the Black Hand, and because he was Italian, he helped to clean up the Black Hand, which was the precursor of the mafia in New York City. They sent him to Sicily, where you can kill law enforcement, and sadly, tragically, he was murdered by the mafia. He's an American hero people don't know about.
1: Right. So let's hear, let's get a cut for this. First off, Eric, this is Louis Kasman.
2: Yeah.
1: On the impact of the Gotti acquittals. You want to set this up?
2: Yeah, yeah. Louis Kasman. This is another show which is called Gotti's Guy. Louis Kasman. I knew him back then during the trials. He would defend Gotti. He was always at Gotti's side. Louis Kasman, basically, the show is about a young Jewish kid in Long Island who goes to summer camp. He gets a bar mitzvah. He grows up, in his words, to become the chief of staff of the Gambino crime family. It's an amazing personal story. He was someone who John Gotti could trust. He says he had a brotherhood with Gotti. Gotti needed someone outside of the organized crime family in order to bounce things off. He had no axe to grind. He was very loyal to Gotti all those years at the time, and this is his personal story of how this young kid grows up to be involved in the mob.
1: So here's your conversation with him, Cut 56.
3: What is it like to have that coming in? Did you feel like you were untouchable? Did you feel like you were on top of the world?
4: All of those things you just said. It was always a joke. I had a big toy chest in my attic in my house in Woodbury with millions of dollars in it.
3: You had a toy chest?
4: Filled with millions of dollars, yes.
3: How many millions would you
4: millions.
3: Say?
4: Millions.
3: Six?
4: Six.
3: Eight?
4: Eight. Some months, ten.
3: $10 million
4: yeah.
3: in your attic?
4: In my attic.
3: How did it affect you?
4: Well, I was young, so I loved it. I loved it all. I loved the power. I loved the... You know, that was prestigious, you know, to have the boss's ear. And I had unfettered access, you know. So, of course, you know, I was a young kid. I was, you know, that's Louis Kasman. It's John's guy.
1: Right. And how old is he now?
2: He is 68 years old now. He's in Florida. The money was unbelievable, Brian. He said about $100 million a year. There have been other estimates. The Gambino family made $500 million a year. John Gotti would bet on football $60,000, $70,000 a weekend. All cash, just flowing right through from kickbacks, extortion, the unions, this sort of thing. And he was right with Gotti, defending him all the time at that time. And he helped John Gotti when Gotti was sentenced to life in prison in Marion, Illinois. And got cancer, and he passed away. Then that's when the feds went after Louis Kasman, put him in a grand jury, asked him about the Gambino crime family. He gets convicted of perjury. He serves 6-8 months in prison, comes out, and they charge him again. And he then cooperated with the FBI, and he wore a wire. I made about 150 tapes on Gambino mobsters. One of them went away. He also... And the Gotti family despises him because he also apparently wore a wire on Mrs. Gotti, John Gotti's wife, after she had suffered a stroke. John Gotti Jr. calls him a traitor, say that he betrayed the family. Gotti.
1: Yep.
2: And his explanation for that is he admits that he went in to record John Gotti Jr., John A. Gotti, Gotti's son. But he wasn't there, and that his mother was there, and he regrets it. He said it was a mistake. But it's really a story of being involved with the mafia, being at John Gotti's side mm-hmm. as the outside counsel that you can bounce things off of that didn't have an axe to grind. His betrayal, him getting into trouble, and now, in a sense, redemption. He says it basically destroyed his life.
1: Right.
2: Now that he looks back at it, he's divorced, he has PTSD, has health problems, and he says he doesn't miss it. He misses John Gotti and the friendship and trust that he says they had together.
1: Here is Kasman talking about Gotti being so hard to convict. Cut 57.
5: In a stunning victory, Gotti was acquitted, and Kasman remembers that moment as the start of something much larger, the beginning of a pattern.
6: Not guilty.
3: The first trial is the John O'Connor trial.
4: Yes.
3: A guy gets shot in the rear end. He gets acquitted.
4: Yeah, I remember like yesterday. You know, that was the starting of the Teflon Don. It started from that day on.
7: And on the night of his acquittal, our city's reputed godfather stepped out of his lair to savor a celebration of fireworks.
4: People roaming the streets, screaming.
8: How you feel, Mr. Gotti?
9: Pretty good.
8: Did you have a good party at the Raven Night?
3: People saw that acquittal as, oh, I can beat City Hall.
4: Right.
3: I can win.
4: I can win. John Gotti can win. I can win.
1: So what was the impact of that, more than just Gotti?
2: Yeah, that was the beginning of the of Gotti as being the untouchable Teflon Don. Lewis says, and I remember this is what happened. He was a celebrity. It was like an A-list celebrity. John Gotti would go into a restaurant, and everyone would be talking about it. Other celebrities wanted to know about him. He was he was like a star of New York City. Yes, he was in the mafia. Yes, he was a killer. Yes, he ordered murders. And Louis Kasman admits that, and he concedes that.
1: And he killed Paul Castellano, the old boss,
2: that's,
1: right?
2: That's how he got into power. He and Sammy the Bull Gravano at the time was the underboss, and they set up the murder of Paul Castellano. Because Castellano had a ban on drugs, and there were members of Gotti's crew who were dealing drugs, and they knew that they'd be killed once Paul Castellano heard the undercover tapes. But people have to understand, you don't have the sense of the incredible excitement and the sense of here was a celebrity. Yeah, how do you wrap your brain around the fact that he's a murderer and what the mob does? How do you wrap your brain around that? But he was. And I got a quick story. That night, John O'Connor trial, when he was acquitted, John Gotti is in Mulberry Street at the Raven Heights Social Club, which is the Mafia headquarters, and I'm standing right across the street. And Mulberry Street in Little Italy is a very narrow, small street, and Gotti's black Mercedes is there. Another black Mercedes pulls up, and I'm standing looking, and a woman, a tall, statuesque, blonde woman, comes out. I'm like, boy, look at her. And she looks familiar to me, and she says, what's going on? And I said, oh, that's John Gotti's social club. He was acquitted. John Gotti's in there. She goes, oh. And I turn around, and I realized who it was, Martha Stewart.
1: Really?
2: Only in New York, folks, only in New York.
1: Yeah.
2: And I saw Martha Stewart a couple of months ago and reminded her of that story. She goes, I remember that when John Gotti, I remember that. Mm. That's the type of hold that John Gotti had over the city at that time.
1: But you didn't want to be seen with him, right?
2: I would have done an interview.
1: Celebrities couldn't be hanging out.
2: No, but they did. They would. There were stories of he'd be at Regine's, the nightclub, you know. When he had his trial, Anthony Quinn went. I think Mickey Rourke, you know, showed up to show support. So there were celebrities and people who were, had no reservation about being with him.
1: All right, and you also have the other series, right?
2: The other show.
1: So here is Stories of the American Mafia season. This is season two. And this is, who is it, Joe Petrosano?
2: Joseph Petrosano, who was the detective, 1883. American hero, as I said, because he started the Italian squad of the New York Police Department, the first American law enforcement officer to go after organized crime.
1: Is it like the Donnie Brasco situation where you infiltrate and you get in there?
2: Well, you know, you got to remember back in 1890, it's basically talking to people. They didn't have any wires. They didn't have the undercover cameras and that sort of thing. He was able to make cases because he spoke Italian, because he was Italian, an Italian-American, he is the first person to really, from the inside, go after the Black Hand. And that's why he was, they created what was called the Italian Squad.
1: And this is all on Fox Nation. So Liz, here's a promo of what you're going to see when you watch Cut 59.
6: One of the big cases that Petrosino was able to bring home was a case against a Black Hand group who tried to extort the famous tenor Enrico Caruso. They had sent a Black Hand letter to Caruso demanding extortion money, and Caruso wanted to pay. He knew what that meant. He was Italian, and he was afraid. But Petrosino was a big opera fan. And he talked to Caruso, I guess, in terms that Caruso understood. And he convinced Caruso, don't pay these guys. We'll make a case against them. And in fact, he did.
1: So that's interesting. So what happened?
2: And what happened was he was so successful, he was sent to Sicily to investigate the mafia in Sicily in connections to New York. And the mafia, the Black Hand, killed him, assassinated him. In Sicily, he came back, hundreds of thousands of people, tens of thousands,
1: right,
2: as a hero. And he really is a hero. And I say lost to history. He should be remembered more because he was the first law enforcement officer to go after organized crime.
1: Stories of American Mafia season two. And Eric Schoen, you got the Gotti special as well. When we come back, I'd like to talk to you about this congressman that just won the Democratic nomination in New Jersey, who was a character witness for the blind sheik in New York City. Yet he won an election by about 8-9 points. Did anyone really realize who the blind sheik is? Have they forgotten? Eric hasn't. More in a moment.
0: Politics, current events, and news that affects you. Brian's got a lot more to say. Stay with Brian Kilmeade.
9: This report is sponsored by IBM. As the pace of AI accelerates, CEOs are rethinking how their leadership teams operate, how decisions are made, and how organizations are structured. IBM's annual CEO study shows that adopting new tools is no longer enough. Leaders are actively redesigning decision-making structures, clarifying accountability, and reshaping the C-suite to drive greater business impact. The study found that 76% of organizations now have a chief AI officer, up from 26% a year ago, and nearly two-thirds of CEOs say they are comfortable using AI to help inform major strategic decisions. The study also showed that organizations with an AI-first leadership approach are scaling more AI initiatives than their peers. The message is clear. 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
1: A few more minutes with Eric Schahn here, Fox News anchor, senior correspondent, host of Gotti's Guy, and also Stories of the American Mob. Season 2 is now out on Fox Nation. But Eric, the blind sheik had a confidant in his 20s.

0: he said, was able to interpret for him. He spoke Arabic and was able to interact with lawyers and help the blind sheikh navigate his terroristic opportunities here in New York City in the 90s. That guy is now the Democratic nominee to be the next congressman in the 12th district in New Jersey, Hamidi.
1: Yep.
0: Tell me about him and tell me about the blind sheikh.
1: It's unbelievable. The blind sheikh, Abdelrahman, led the terror cell that bombed the World Trade Center in 1993. The first attack was the assassination of Meir Kahane, extremist rabbi Meir Kahane, in a New York City hotel room, November 5th, 1990.
0: He was behind that?
1: He was behind, that was his cell. Abel Lima, all the guys.
0: He was a Jewish activist.
1: Yeah, Jews, all those guys. That was the first, in my view, radical Islamic terrorist attack in America, was the killing of Meir Kahane, November 5th, 1990. Then they bombed the World Trade Center, 1993. Then they have a plot to blow up New York City landmarks, and he, and the sheikh is arrested. He preached jihad, and they were all involved with the radical Islamic terrorist attacks against our country. He goes to prison for the rest of his life. He died 9 years ago, and they all preached jihad, these members of the terror cell. And Adam Hamawi, at one point, was the sheikh's translator. He volunteered for him. Back then, he went on a trip to Detroit with him, and he testified as a defense witness, Hamawi did, who won the Democratic nomination for Congress the other day, testified in the blind sheikh's trial as a defense witness.
0: He's a combat veteran, combat plastic surgeon, who volunteered over in Gaza, where we know he one of the hospitals that he worked in had tunnels underneath it where Hamas came in and out. He's extremely critical of Israel. It wants to cut off aid to Israel, especially the Iron Dome. And yet he says, well, there weren't many Muslims. There weren't many Muslims in New York at the time. He was just somebody that everybody knew.
1: Yeah, that's what
0: he
1: says.
0: Do you believe for a second?
1: Yeah, he says he's part of the community. He was preaching. He saw him. But my question is, the campaign says that he had, quote, no meaningful relationship. That's their words.
0: That's not
1: no
0: true.
1: Meaningful relationship with Rahman. He, no meaningful relationship. He goes to his house. He helps translate with him. And let me read you some of the transcript from the trial. This is prosecutor Patrick Fitzgerald asking Khamenei in the trial in 1995. Did you hear defendant Abdelrahman talk about how America is the enemy of Islam? Hamawi says yes. Did you hear about how Muslims had to do jihad against the enemies of Islam before the arrest in June of 1993? Khamenei says, quote, of course, that's what he always talked about. He talked about jihad, you know.
0: So he's just lying.
1: So he's admitting it in the trial. His campaign says that, oh, they broke off. He broke off contact with the blind sheikh when he was arrested in 1993.
0: So what do they do? Just cover this up? The people in New Jersey don't care? Mike Lawler says if this guy wins, first thing I'm going to do is look for an investigation on him. But I don't know what you could do once he gets elected.
1: Yeah, you know who's buried in that district? Todd Beamer. Todd Beamer was from that district, Cranberry, New Jersey. Yeah.
0: Let's roll. From Flight 93.
1: And David Beamer, his father, contacted me yesterday, says that either the New Jersey voters don't know, they're uninformed, and he thinks it's a shame.
0: Eric Schoen, thanks so much. Check out his series, The American Mafia Season 2, as well as John Gotti. It's called The Gotti Guy. So, Eric, thanks so much. Appreciate it.
1: Brian, thank you.
0: Keep it here. Brian Kilmeade Show. Don't move.
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10: An ultimatum. I'm Paul Stevens, Fox News. Iran issuing an ultimatum. Fox's Max Gordon in Tel Aviv.
11: Iran's foreign minister saying again today that a deal between the U.S. and Iran will only come when fighting ends in Lebanon as well. So far, that hasn't happened, with Israel and Hezbollah again trading fire today. Earlier in the week, Israeli troops moved further into Lebanon than they had in over 25 years. Over the past week, the Israeli Defense Force reported striking 650 Hezbollah targets and killing 125 Hezbollah fighters. On Wednesday, Israel and Lebanon agreed to a ceasefire, but Hezbollah, which was not part of the negotiations, has rejected that agreement. Lebanon's president telling CNN that it's unacceptable that Iran is using his country as a bargaining chip in their negotiations with the United States. In Tel Aviv, Max Gordon, Fox News.
10: And the U.S. military saying Friday it shot down four drones launched by Iran. Bahrain says it intercepted ballistic missiles and drones today that were launched by Iran. Despite the conflict with Iran, the latest jobs report beating expectations. 172,000 jobs created last month, more than double what was expected, but the gains did not translate to Wall Street.
12: After the stock market fell nearly 700 points, investors raising concerns the Federal Reserve will keep interest rates higher for longer or even raise them. The president writing, with a great jobs report like just announced, stocks should go up, not down. That's the way it was for 200 years. Growth does not mean inflation. After a two-month ceasefire to negotiate a deal, some analysts warn Iran is only interested in stonewalling. But the president is more optimistic.
10: And that's Fox's Lucas Tomlinson at the White House. Residents in St. Petersburg, Russia, told not to leave their homes after a large-scale Ukrainian drone attack targeted that city early this morning. 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
10: President Trump telling farmers at a roundtable in Wisconsin yesterday that gas and fertilizer prices will go down. More on that visit from Kevin Cork.
25: The trip to America's Dairyland, of course, part of his continued effort to connect with voters and tout his administration's successes. And, of course, to also remind Americans that any and all success that happens here in this great country is because of you.
0: You all built this country, not the complainers, not the wise guys. You all built this country.
25: Also told the farmers he wouldn't mind trading lives with them. President also walked away with some bright, shiny new hardware. Two-time Olympic gold medalist Jordan Stoltz gave him one of his gold medals.
10: And this is the first time Mr. Trump visited Wisconsin.

0: 2024 election campaign to that California race for governor and the advancement of a prominent Democrat.
1: Democrat Javier Becerra claiming one of two spots on the November ballot in the race to succeed California Governor Gavin Newsom, who is term limited, while President Trump backed conservative commentator Steve Hilton and billionaire Democrat Tom Steyer continue to battle for the other spot. Becerra touted his over three decades in public office, including as former Health and Human Services Secretary and California Attorney General. Hilton and President Trump have slammed the length of time it takes for California to process votes as elections officials continue to count ballots. Becerra accusing the president of trying to undermine confidence in the state's elections. Kristen Goodwin, Fox News.
0: An Israeli airstrike on southern Lebanon today killed several members of the Lebanese military, including a senior officer. That's according to the Lebanese army just days after the two sides reached a tentative new ceasefire deal. Local TV stations reporting that two members of the military were killed in that airstrike that included a brigadier general. I'm Paul Stevens, and this is Fox News.
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5: 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It's Brian Kilmeade.
6: Hi, everyone. So glad you're there. It's the Brian Kilmeade Show from 48th and 6th in Midtown Manhattan. Heard around the country, around the world. Mike Vaccaro is going to be joining us at one point, talking about what everybody's talking about here in New York. First time in 53 years, the Knicks have a legitimate shot of winning a championship. 99, it was going to be a long shot. And they lost in five to these Spurs. But now they're back again. But the Spurs, an unbelievable team, really talented. And they got this 7'5" guy in the middle that tends to be tough. Jackie Heinrich is in studio, fresh off 2 hours with Bill Hemmer, and he really takes a toll on you in the back. How hard is it to work to somebody as unprofessional as Bill
7: Hemmer? Oh, my gosh. Bill makes it so easy. Right. I didn't even feel the 2 hours come by.
6: So we know the two, Dana Sadley, our dad passed away.
7: I know.
6: So you were asked to come up and help out for the last few days, right?
7: And happy to do it, and my heart goes out to her, and, you know, what a tragic, I mean, 30 days or so after he retired.
6: Yeah.
7: I mean, that's just, it breaks your heart. And I know that they're very close. So I'm happy to be here and help in whatever way I can. And my heart goes out to her.
6: And you're hosting this weekend too.
7: I am. I'm doing the Sunday briefing on Sunday. And I'm going to be back up in New York a couple days next week also.
6: Okay.
7: Filling in on the show.
6: Right, now, what else on the Sunday briefing? Who's on?
7: We are working on our guest list still. Yeah. The admin is, probably not going to give us anybody because the president's doing an interview on another network.
6: He is.
7: It's what we've heard rumor of. So,
6: all right.
7: We're working on that, but we're focusing heavy on the Graham Plattner stuff because that race and the Tuesday primary could, you know, say a lot about where the Democratic Party stands right now. And I think it's being very closely watched. So we're pulling that apart and the new New York Times reporting as well, which, I mean, did you read that, Brian?
6: Yeah.
7: The fact that they call that unsettling behavior and not domestic abuse is wild to me.
6: You know what? I didn't pick, that is great reporting on your part. That is, I didn't really pick that up. I just read like, it was like every line was explosive.
7: It's abuse. It's physical abuse.
6: Physical intimidation and aggressive behavior during relationships, demeaning treatment towards women, a fixation with weapons. Our prior knowledge of the meaning of a Nazi link tattoo before earlier explanation he gave publicly. And what they're talking about is he's got the tattoo, and the tattoo is something that prison guards had in the Holocaust concentration camps. And he was proud of it. They say other people in his unit had the same tattoo, which obviously, let's find the other people in his unit. Maybe they don't want to come public. But I love the explanation. Yeah, it became public when I took my shirt off at my brother's wedding, and he married a Jew. People were offended because he married a Jewish girl. I'm like, excuse me? You took your shirt off at your brother's wedding, and you revealed the tattoo.
7: Right. I mean, the other piece of this is, you know, the New York Times, I know they've got their standards department. I know that his lawyers are probably all over this. Who knows how many months they were working on this. I've heard through the grapevine people who are, you know, closely associated with it that it might have been in the works for some time. But they drop it on the Friday before a Tuesday primary. And you've already had early voting, mail-in voting in that state. So you wonder, is that too late? And then it's watered down in a way where, you know, there's things that are described, yanking one of these women out of a car, leaving marks on her wrist, locking someone in a room overnight, shaking someone so hard by her shoulders that there were, you know, marks left. I mean, the way that this was written is just, I don't know. I look at it and I'm like, what happened with this story? I don't know why you dumb it down like that.
6: Couple of things. First off, does it remind you of Eric Swalwell? First, there's nothing. Mm-hmm. You don't hear anything. Maybe you heard in Washington that Eric Swalwell is cheating on his wife. Maybe. But all of a sudden, from zero to he's got to go, he could end up in jail. And then Grant Platter's okay, you know, this, and he's got his tattoo, but we're over that. And then all of a sudden, like a slingshot, it all comes out in this story.
7: But the Democrats who have endorsed him, I mean, watching Kirsten Gillibrand be, you know, who is supposed to be like a women for women, right? Like that's her whole platform is
6: she killed out
7: women's empowerment. Right. And then she says, she's asked about this and says, we're still going to do Maine. I mean, beating Susan Collins, by the way, who is maybe one of the biggest checks on the president's agenda. You know, it's worth it.
6: She voted to impeach him.
7: Exactly. And, you know, you're going to go to bat for this guy purely so that you can have a Democrat vote on the Senate floor because you are against this president. I mean, it just speaks volumes.
6: So what happened last night, when this story comes out, he scrambles to MSNBC, MS Now, and he tried to explain himself. Here's a little of him explaining, for example, here he is insisting the Nazi tattoo. He had no idea that what it meant, and he just got drunk one night and left it. Cut three.
8: We even released as a campaign a video, which you're putting up on the screen right now, of me dancing at my brother's wedding to his wife, who is Jewish, and her fully extended Jewish family. And I would not have taken my shirt off in that context if I had known. And so any statement saying that I did know is again, totally false.
6: That's the craziest explanation I've ever
7: seen.
6: Well, and
7: then didn't the girlfriend provide the New York Times with timestamps on their text messages showing that he actually did know about this, you know, long before? And I don't know. It looks like malpractice on the part of the New York Times to me, just as someone, you know, I don't know what their standards department is or if there was other stuff that we don't know, but the rumor around it is that they have a lot more than they went with. And what they did go with was very watered down. And, you know, hitting on a Friday before a Tuesday primary is just, you know, it's a statement in itself.
6: They could have held it. They could have held it till Wednesday.
7: Yeah.
6: Unless they want him out. I mean, this is so interesting because Bernie Sanders, evidently, the reporting was behind closed doors on Wednesday, was it?
7: Mm-hmm.
6: When he went up? That behind closed doors, he was asked directly by Elizabeth Warren and Bernie Sanders, is anything else here? And if there's anything else, is it abuse? Is it assault? I can't help you if it's assault. And he says, there's nothing else. Obviously, this other stuff.
7: He says there's nothing else credible. I mean, credible is doing all the heavy lifting there. So there may be even more than what we know of right now.
6: So for number one, this guy, what is he, like this biggest womanizer in the world? It's amazing. I did not know that oyster farmers are that attractive, especially with a guy who doesn't really clean up too well or clean up at all. Does anyone even Google him before they got behind him? I mean, he's not only a bad candidate, he's a bad person. Mm-hmm. So look at what he's done. So does Ro Khanna introduce him tonight? He's supposed to go up and introduce him. Does he appear with him tonight?
7: I mean, he says he's going to.
6: Still, since this came out?
7: I believe, yes. I think that was the plan as of a tweet from a Hill reporter anyway. You know, you wonder if Ro Khanna is thinking about his own national ambitions, that, you know, there's always the hint of that with him, I think.
6: Hint of that. He is absolutely running.
7: Okay,
6: the only person running more is Newsom.
7: Yeah.
6: So here's
7: maybe he hedges. I don't know.
6: Here's about Grand Platinum. With all this exposure, all your personal life's out there. He could have been an anonymous oyster farmer. Now this. Cut 10.
9: Sometimes say, why don't we get other people like you know, in public office at a broader pool, and then, you know, you run for public office and it's a lot, right, is going to come out.
10: Yeah,
9: and given it, and I got to say, you know, watching your wife's video, which I found very affecting, very compelling and very moving. Like, do you regret doing this?
8: No, not in the slightest.
11: So we'll see if he stays in. My sense is they'll have to pull him. And if I have my sense is Republicans should pray that he stays in.
7: Mm-hmm.
11: Because now the race is down to 4. I know we don't go with the public policy polling, but right. It was an 8-point race a week ago. Now it's a 4-point race. And they say Susan Collins is always trailing and always wins.
7: And funny enough that on the eve of this, or on the night, same night the story dropped, she cast her 10,000th consecutive vote in the Senate.
11: And they're celebrating her.
7: Right.
11: Couple of things with Susan Collins. Number one, you notice they haven't said a word. I don't hear any Republican weighing in. They say Jared Golden is somewhat of a moderate congressman that's out. They might grab him and insert him in there because
7: he'd
11: the 78-year-old governor.
7: Yeah, he'd have to agree to do that. I mean, Jared Golden was a reliable, he would not hesitate to buck his party, which is a high bar for Democrats. I mean, it's like pulling teeth to get them to vote against leadership. And he would do it frequently. But, you know, that takes a toll. And he was, you know, personally, I think, kind of done with being in Congress mentally after that battle. And maybe he looks at this and says, I have a responsibility and a duty to serve the people of Maine. We'll see what happens. But he would be one that people are familiar with. They would recognize his name, certainly. And he's well-liked there. Maine's an interesting place because you've got a lot of liberal folks around Portland, but then you've got a lot of conservative folks in the rural areas. You know, Graham Plattner trying to masquerade as some kind of salt-of-the-earth guy who's an oyster farmer. I mean, it's not like he's going out and hauling traps and, you know, he's supplying his mother's restaurant with oysters. Like, I don't know. I just,
11: in a house his parents bought him.
7: Right.
11: And he went to prep school for a few years.
7: Mm-hmm.
11: And I was listening to his interview, it was on some podcast, a New York Times podcast, The Daily. And he said, well, you went to a prep school. He goes, yeah, but I realized I didn't want to be there, so I got myself kicked out. So I went back to other school. So instead of being in an expensive school, he got himself kicked. We don't know how. There was no follow-up question. But
7: it's giving sociopath. In my opinion, I mean, I don't know.
11: It's incredible.
7: Yeah.
11: We'll see what's going to happen. Jackie, the whole, what I'm doing on Sunday is, you know, playing Bill Clinton. You pill Harry Reid talked about the need to stop offering social services to illegal immigrants. Bill Clinton wanted to get the deficit down and crack down on welfare and talked about how crazy it is that we have an open border. And then JFK cutting taxes. We used to be, hey, the Democrat wins at center left. The Republican wins at center right. Then you compromise sometimes. Now it is, I'm looking at the Democratic Party, and I see these extreme candidates, the one linked to the blind shake win. Then you see Rab overwin in Pennsylvania and Philadelphia. This is a radical socialist. Usually if you said someone's a socialist, they'd push back. Now they embrace it. The question is, are they a communist, like the mayor of New York City? I think the Democratic Party is going through something much more impactful than the Republicans did with the Tea Party.
7: Yeah, this is one thing that I'm paying close attention to. And I think the defining piece of it is maybe not even socialism or communism, but I think the deeper ideological split in the Democratic Party is the Israel issue, because it started to bubble up in the last election. You know, Joe Biden was tossed out by half of his base for supporting Israel. Kamala Harris tried to sort of hedge it a little bit. And now you've got Democrats who are always asked by one half of their constituents, like, will you take the AIPAC money? And they say no. And then they are, you know, they've got their own Jewish constituents who are like, what the hell? And they say, well, you know, we're going to pledge unconditional support for Israel. They don't know how to answer the question. And then you have this new crop of Democrats coming up who campaign on opposing, you know, military funding to Israel. And those are the people, those are the Talarico's, the Plattners, the Hamowies, you know, that is sort of the new generation of Dems coming in. And I think that that is something that is an issue that Republicans could, there's a lot of meat on the bone there to pick over, because I think they all have a hard time answering the question because they know that their base is divided on it.
11: No question that one of the first debate questions, when those 10 Democrats on stage, and pray for you, it's going to be Mark Kelly, I think, then you got to have Bashir, and you got to have Shapiro, and you got to have Newsom and Kamala Harris. and Pete Buttigieg. So there'll be about at least 12 out there. One of the questions would be, put your hand up in the air if you want to reduce or remove aid to Israel. Mm-hmm. And

0: who live in these online spaces that are, by the way, manipulated by our adversaries and give a very warped view of the issues facing our country.
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0: 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You're with Brian Kilmeade.
1: Jackie Heinrich, a few more minutes with Jackie. And Jackie, there's a few things going on right now. Now, I know you're going to be getting married in New York City, but do you get the sense in the city how crazy they are for the Knicks?
2: I sure do. My co-anchor this morning, Bill Hemmer, was a little short on sleep yesterday because he'd stayed up to watch the game the other night.
1: I had to make a decision.
2: Did you stay up too?
1: Three quarters, but I'm going to go Monday.
2: And you got an earlier
1: turnaround.
2: You got an earlier call time than Bill.
1: Right. So I'm just wondering, do you think they destroy the city like they did Paris when PSG won? They destroyed the Paris the other day. I mean, do you think it's a weird way to celebrate? But
2: I don't know. I think if this were Philly, my answer would be yes, but it's not. So hopefully New York will be pleasant and, you know, joyous, but not destructive.
1: All right. Now, the serious stuff. When it comes to the war in Iran, the president says the deal is close. I don't think it's close. I don't think there's for a second. I just saw the foreign minister just spoke and said no deal unless there's peace in Lebanon. Please.
2: Yeah.
1: Hezbollah just spoke out and said there's no peace. So General Jack Keane was on with me a couple hours ago. And he's pretty sure where this is going. Cut 36. Oh, cut 37, Eric, sorry.
3: I think we've got to come to the reality that we have to return to military operations. So what I'm suggesting is if we go back to military operations, and I believe that's the preferred option, I think we should return to full combat operations. There's going to be suggestions we just do a limited operation or a small operation to kind of get their attention. And here's the caution. The caution is Iran's going to retaliate regardless of whether we go small or go big. Let's go big, take down as much of their capabilities we possibly can, and get these guys as close to collapse as a military operation can possibly achieve. And then with economic pressure, we can put this regime truly on a pathway to collapse. I think that is the best option in front of us.
1: And he thinks we're going. Jackie, what does your reporting say?
2: Well, I think the president talks about a deal coming together all the time because it helps the markets when he talks about it. I also think that you see all these signs that Iran is not going to negotiate. I mean, they're trying to make this negotiation apply to Israel and Lebanon, you know, Hezbollah. And Hezbollah wasn't even party to the talks where they agreed to a ceasefire there. And yet Iran is making their, you know, what happens with them, a big piece of the broad negotiation. There's just so much evidence that they're not genuinely, you know, moving on this, on these talks. And so the longer that we talk, that the president talks about a deal coming together and we don't see it, I think it becomes hard for the American people to swallow the idea that a deal does not come together. Like Condoleezza Rice writes a piece about how if there is no deal, that would be fine because what we've achieved there is so significant. I think that that would be hard for the American people to wrap their minds around when they are thinking that there's going to be either a deal or more action. Walking away with nothing at this point would be, I think, politically hard to sell.
1: And the strait's got to open, no tolls at the very minimum. But Jackie, it was interesting. The most undertold story is Ukraine. Mm-hmm. What they have done, developing long-range missiles and drone technology, leading the world while formulating what it has to be the biggest, most respected army in Europe. And all they're asking for us is just give me some patriots. We can handle the drones. They have totally changed that war. And Vladimir Putin's starting to lose some of the elites around him and for the first time can't replenish his forces in the four-year-old war.
2: It's an incredible moment. I think we've seen these moments come before and not, you know, maximized opportunity there. So hopefully Ukrainians are talking to the right people and making their case right now.
1: I know the House has voted to fund them.
2: Yep.
1: Get more funding.
2: Yep. That was, you know, as some people have described it, like the Super Bowl for Ukraine package. There was a more, scaled back package that Johnson didn't bring to the floor that would have included Russia sanctions. This one doesn't have all that, but we'll see where it goes.
1: Jackie Heinrich, we're going to watch on Sunday in the briefing. What time?
2: 11.
1: 11 o'clock. It's going to be live. Jackie, they're working you to death. It's okay. Great to
2: you
1: see
2: too.
1: You. Yeah, that's true. Hey, we'll talk a little sports when we come back with Mike Vaccaro. You listen to the Brian Kilmeade Show.

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0: so busy, he'll make your head spin. It's Brian Kilmeade.
1: The first half, they kicked our behind in transition. They got out the way we calculated. They had 24 fast break points in the first half. In the second half, they had 9 fast break points. So we did a better job of getting back. We got to get back. We got to load. We can't buddy run because they have quick athletic players. And then you got Wimby coming, and he could shoot the three or get to the rim. You know, we were more efficient ourselves in transition in the second half. And we got to keep trying to push the pace because these guys are too good to go against their set defense all the time. Getting 23 second chance points compared to their 14 was big, especially with the amount of free throws that they had compared to ours. We had to find other ways to score.
2: Wow. So that is Mike Brown actually answering a question in detail. It really, and to me, showing respect to the press. But this overall is the overall theme. The Knicks don't think they played well. So Knicks, Spurs, unbelievably talented team. I think they're going to be great for the next 10, 15 years. They know how to draft. Not only did they get lucky and get the right guy at the right time, from Tim Duncan to David Robinson, but they go and find a Tony Parker and a Ginobili. And they did it again. So they can draft correctly, too, and they take the most of their opportunities. Where the Knicks are coming together at the right time, and they've won a stunning 11 games, and they come in as the number 3 seed. But that just backs up, and hearing that explanation, first time I heard that, him describing it, I don't think they play well. They think they can play a lot better. But Mike Vaccaro has seen more basketball than I ever will. Sports columnist, New York Post writer and author of The Bosses of the Bronx. It's the story. It's the story of George Steinbrenner, of course. Mike, welcome.
3: Hey, Brian, how you doing this morning?
2: Good. So not many people. Mike Brown reminds me very similar to when Joe Torre got hired. Clueless 100%. Joe, right? He was been around forever. He was people liked him, but they didn't think he was a good manager. And Buck Showalter was the upstart kid that helped turn the Yankees around. And he's a 38-year-old at the time, I believe. And they fire him. Mm-hmm. And he got him to the playoffs. And Joe Torre ended up bringing him to all these championships. Why is Mike Brown, before we get into the game in the series, why has Mike Brown worked with this team? Why did it work?
3: Yeah, you're right. There's so many similarities between the two, Brian. Like Showalter, I think Tom Thibodeau could bring the Yankees, as Showalter did with the Yankees, he brought him from the dust to the brink. And it was Torre who helped him elevate the ceiling and put him over the top. And that's really the same thing with Mike Brown. I think one of the important things of Mike Brown is that right away he came in and he was willing to humble himself and say, look, I need to adjust myself to these guys every bit as much as they need to adjust to me, which is not a lot of, you don't hear that from a lot of coaches in any sport. And I think the players took to that. Some took longer than others. You know, I think Carl Anthony Towns famously took about 85 games before he finally got comfortable with what Mike Brown wanted. But once they were on the same page, I mean, you know, the results speak for themselves. They haven't lost.
2: Right.
3: You know, some people want to credit Kat's appearance in The Devil Wears Prada 2 with being the turning point for the Knicks winning. You know, they haven't lost since that movie was released. But I give it more to Mike Brown and Kat, who have had a season-long struggle to be on the same page, but all of a sudden they are, and that was a really key element in suddenly the Knicks looking like they can reach a different realm.
2: Right, and it shocked everyone. Mike, from all your years in basketball and all your coverage, is this one of the biggest surprises? I mean, this team was, they weren't the top seed, and then they're down 2-1 to the Hawks, and people are saying, well, if Brown loses that series, they're out, they're done. Can they pick themselves up and get back? Is this the biggest turnaround and the biggest surprise you've covered?
3: Yeah, even I'm surprised with this, Brian. Look, all year long, when I was, you know, trying to talk Knicks fans off the ledge because they'd lose 2 or 3 games in a row and they'd ask me what's wrong with the Knicks. They don't, you know, they're not playing as well as they should. I'd say, look, for one thing, I thought that the regular season for the Knicks was an 82 game kind of, you know, tryout session, just trying to figure out where they were. I always told them, and I said this at the beginning of the playoffs, the team that could lose in the first round and the team that could win the finals. And I meant that. I mean, it wasn't a cop out answer. And I think we're seeing that. I mean, they're maximizing what they were, whatever it was that happened to them against the Hawks, getting down 2-1, maybe understanding that their all of their legacies were at stake, maybe understanding that they just had to do something. What's crazy about this, Brian, isn't just that they've had this 12-game winning streak where they've won by 270-odd points, which is the most in NBA history, but the two games they've lost in the playoffs, they've only lost by a point. I mean, the sky was falling because they lost 2 1-point games. I mean, it's remarkable what they've done. You figure at some point the law of probabilities have to catch up to them, but it hasn't yet. Even the other night, you know, that was a double-digit win. You know, the crazy game against Cleveland when they had to come back from 22 down. that wound up at 11.1. Even when they struggle, they win by double digits. It's something beyond what I've ever seen before from a team for this long a period of time.
2: If people are watching at home, they saw me typing because I want to get the ratings. And game one of the NBA Finals was 10.9 million viewers. That is 273,000 more than last year's game one. And despite the over-year increase, it was described as the lowest watched NBA Finals game one since 2000. That was the lowest game since 2007. So we'll see how that rates the national audience. Got an 8.9 overall. One of the most intriguing athletes, not just a big guy, athletes is Victor Wembanyama. Here he is talking about, and I thought he was, and I want to get your view, you're the expert, but I thought he was totally ineffective shooting from the outside, and I thought that Karl Anthony Towns looked so much quicker, and I thought he was so much quicker, and on the offense, I thought Victor seemed overmatched. Cut 64.
4: Every team guards differently, you know. I'm going to figure it out. It's, I was bad tonight. It's not more complicated than that.
5: You guys were up 12 or 14, whatever it was, midway through the third. When did you feel like things were slipping a little? Was it quick, or was it just simply just they just started making more shots? Was it something just simple?
4: No, it was quick. I think we let that one go.
2: So what is the sense of the locker room there? And what do you think of Wembanyama? I just love the emotion he shows. It just shows how much he cares. But what's your takeaway, and what do you think is going to change about game two?
3: Look, when Wembanyama won me over when he somehow managed to rescue the NBA All-Star game, which just looks hopelessly lost and going into oblivion. And this year, he cared so much, so his teammates cared. And it made that a really enjoyable game, in my view. I didn't think that was possible. So I get it. There are some people who think he's a little out there. But my goodness, he's something to watch, something to behold. I think the one thing that he's vulnerable to is one thing the Knicks tried to exploit. They try and make him work. And by the fourth quarter, maybe he's not quite as effective because he just doesn't have the stamina he's going to have next year or 5 years or 10 years from now. And look, I think one of the great things about the Knicks did is, I mean, you know, for the most part, when Cat was out there, he guarded him and he was very effective. He was 2 for 12 Wembanyama when Cat was guarding him. They've really kept in reserve what's their secret weapon against him, which is putting OG Anunoby against him for, you know, a couple of stretches of time, because Anunoby is the Knicks, you know, Swiss Army knife. He can guard anybody on any team. He's been effective against Wembanyama, even though he's giving up, you know, 8-9 inches in height. They didn't have to use that at all in game one. Credit to Cat, because he didn't get into foul trouble. He was available. And that's really the biggest thing for Cat. You don't want him to get those, you know, one or two quick early fouls, so you have to put him to the bench. One thing we did see in game one is that, you know, Mitch Robinson might not be 100%, but he can get in there and give you 10, 12 effective minutes. That's going to help. But that's what the Knicks need to do. They need to keep putting a body on Wembanyama, make it hard for him. Look, he struggled the other day, and he still wound up, I think, with 24 and 12, something to that effect. He's a very good player. He's a great player. But you need to try and slow him down, and you know that'll yield benefits in the fourth quarter of these games, and we saw that the other night.
2: I don't think that was the best. That wasn't the most balanced refereeing that I've seen. I mean, there was some of the calls were ridiculous, and he was spending his whole night at the line, and he can shoot free throws.
3: Yeah.
2: I remember when Shaq first came in the league, and I were up against a break, and he never was getting any calls because you know he was this phenomenon, and they just you're not Ewing, you're not Elijah Wan, you haven't put your time in. This guy's getting calls already. He's got just a couple years in the league.
3: He's definitely getting a star's whistle. And, I mean, look, you're not the only person. I talked to a lot of Knicks fans in my life the last couple of days, and they just couldn't believe, you know, the refereeing. And I think there were a couple of questionable calls or non-calls. But you know what? When you're able to survive that, and also, like Mike Brown said, not playing your best and still win the game, that's got to make you feel pretty good about where you are going into the rest of the series.
2: Author of Bosses of the Bronx. I mean, people don't remember how George Steinbrenner used to dominate here in sports. Love him, hate him, suspend him. They win, they lose, gets upset at exhibition game losses. Why'd you tackle this project?
3: You know what? For that very reason, Brian, because I think there's a lot of younger fans who don't remember George at all, and even guys of our generation who maybe selectively tend to remember George toward the end, when, you know, he'd walk into Yankee Stadium and just be treated like a conquering king. And he was walking in the same stadium 10 years earlier, and the noise was just as loud, but the sentiment was much different, and the words that people were using to chant at him were much different because people despised him for many years, in addition to loving him at the end. And to me, when you have that many facets, it's It makes for the perfect subject to capture between the covers of a book.
2: Yeah, I take it you will not regret it. Pick it up, The Boss of the Bronx Lately. Mike, so what do you think? I know it's a must-win for San Antonio. What do you think happens tonight?
3: Look, I really think the Knicks are playing in a place. Now, I've tried to keep my optimism in check on behalf of Knicks fans because you figure at some point this is going to end. I thought if it was going to end, it was going to end in game one. I actually think the Knicks are going to play great tonight. So let's see if the Spurs can match that. I don't think they will. I think the Knicks come back to nothing. I really do believe that.
2: Wow.
3: It's probably the first time I've allowed that much optimism to creep into my conversation with anybody just because, you know, you just keep waiting for the other shoe to drop. It's the NBA. Everybody's good. But, man, the Knicks are on this run that we've never seen before. And until someone shows me they can beat them, I'm not going to bet against them. I can
2: Mike McCarr, congratulations, Mike. Mike McCarr, congratulations on the book. Pick it up, The Boss of the Bronx, especially with Father's Day. What a great gift. Thanks, Mike. Appreciate it. Coming up next, my brother Jim joins us. We're going to break down the World Cup. He's the soccer expert and president of the American Soccer Club, the New York Fighting Tomcats, who are still in action. So we'll break down that, talk about everything from the tickets to what's going to happen with the U.S. team, who have a game Monday night against Germany, and then they play for Rio, and I'll be out in Los Angeles for all that on Friday night, a week from today. Don't move. 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

0: I love this place. I've been surfing here since I was a kid. Now, seeing my grandson out on the water, it means everything to me. Watching him and taking in the blue waves, the sea breeze, the blurry horizon.
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1: Hey, we are back, and the World Cup is a week away, and you're going to be seeing nothing but that for the next, month and a half. I think the final's on July 19th, and it's gonna, just going to dominate the summer in a way I'm not sure people are prepared for. In 94, it kind of snuck up on people, and it was this big hit. But, there was no Fox News then, so life wasn't complete. So now, you know, Fox launched in 96. But it was a big hit. It was the most attended World Cup ever. Now it's between three countries, and it's one of the biggest stories that you're going to find in sports. It's like having, there's 104 games, so it's like having 104 Super Bowls. Joining me now is my brother Jim. He is a soccer expert, fantastic player, went on to be general manager of the Long Island Roughriders at the time, the top league in the country, the USISL. And now he's with the NPSL, the American Soccer Club, which he founded. And their name is the Fighting Tomcats. And Jim, we'll get to your team in a second. But just on this game, the U.S. team got together, named their 26-man roster. What did you see against Senegal that made you perhaps optimistic they're ready to do some damage in their group?
2: I saw a completely energized team. I saw the mentality that I've always wondered about. Senegal is a very good team, really tough to play against. They've beaten some of the best teams in the world in a lead up. They've had a run almost like the Knicks coming up to this World Cup, winning almost every game. I loved what I saw from Pulisic. I like the fact that he's got that little bit of a monkey off his back by putting a ball in the back of the net. Love McKinney. I just saw a lot of continuity. We didn't get exposed. I have a couple of questions that came out of that game, especially with goalkeeper choices, but it's a real positive. The crowd was amazing.
1: Who's going to be starting in goal? Do you know?
2: You know what? Matt Freese was a lock. He was the guy, he was the choice for all the games, and then he doesn't play 1 second in the Senegal game. The game Germany on Saturday, 2:30 Eastern time, will tell, I think, who's going to start in the World Cup. I can't imagine it's not Matt Freese, but, you know, we have three goalkeepers, Matt Turner, 54 caps, Matt Freese, 54, and Brady won. He got a second half. So I'm not sure. I don't question Pochettino, but I'm scratching my head about the choice in the Senegal game for not having Matt Freese in there for even a half.
1: Or do you say to yourself, I'm going to let these two guys play and find out who the backup's going to be and save them because you already made your decision, right?
2: That's true. But you know what? When your goalkeeper only has 14 caps, it's a 50-50. Do you save him or do you give him another experience in a 75,000 people cheering USA in his first World Cup? So Pochettino's a smart guy. I'm sure he made a good decision, but I'm scratching my head.
1: All right, so they're going to play against Germany. You're going to play the whole roster again, do you think? Or do you?
2: I think you're going to see a starting lineup that's going to look very much like our starting lineup for game one against Paraguay, maybe outside of one strategic move here or there. But I think you're going to see second half, you'll see a whole different team. But I think the first half is going to be a team that's going to be maybe 90-95% of what we see on opening day, June 12th.
1: Yeah, so June 12th, they open up against Paraguay, a team they beat 2-1 last year. It's going to be a different team now. I think they're playing better, but that's a game they should win, don't you think?
2: Yeah, they should win. They should win. We should win. We can and should win our group. We can win in every single game. There's not a team in there. There's no Holland in there. There's no team that we have a hard time playing against like Portugal, but it comes down to mentality. I think there are a couple of keys, Brian. I think I'm concerned about this in a way. The crowd that we had for the Senegal game, all U.S. soccer control ticketing, fully Americans in the house, affordable tickets. I'm not sure who's going to be in the audience at SoFi Stadium next Friday, and that's concerning because that team responded. Like I haven't seen.
1: Do you think Paraguay's going to send? They're going to send their
2: No,
1: their
2: I don't citizens? Think it's even going to be Paraguay. I'm just concerned that it's not going to be this overwhelming red, white, and blue 75,000
1: because
2: people.
1: It's California. Because it's California, and they don't like America.
2: I hope they do, but I don't know who can afford these tickets. That's my concern. I'm wrong.
1: I mean, the tickets are pretty expensive. I know that Bank of America just bought a huge number for veterans, and I think a lot of people are making purchases for, working class communities because you're not going to be able to fit in the stadium. And I don't think they're sold out across the country.
2: Yeah, which is a head scratcher because at this time, I remember in 94, it was pretty much sold out. But it was a whole different world there. You weren't living on your phone in that era. There was not, the secondary market was a fraction of what it is right now, or the third level market. Right. So that's only my concern. Listen, there's bigger things to be concerned about, but that crowd, I thought, had a huge piece of our performance.
1: All right. So, Jim, tell me about your team. You guys are playing through this. The MLS is not playing, but you guys are.
2: Yeah, everything but the USL, NPSL, all playing through the World Cup, the lower divisions of the United States of America. We're playing the NPSL. This is a jersey reveal day today, which is why I'm not in a suit and tie like you are. This is our new jersey, the Legion kit by Macron for the American Soccer Club Fighting Tomcats.
1: Yeah, we do have a dress code, but I'm letting this slide for now. But that's, this is your new jersey?
2: This is our new jersey, just hit today. LifePak Bowler Markets on the front, our 250 logo on the shoulder, our NPSL logo here. So we got a big game on Saturday, right after the U.S. has a great performance against Germany. On Saturday, we play 6 p.m. at night here on the East Coast, Mitchell Athletic Complex versus New Haven United. So it's a big soccer weekend.
1: All right, I want you to hear what it sounded like, cut 67, when the U.S. played Senegal.
3: Pulisic across, goal! And it's knocked in from Dest! 1-0 for the United States! Serginho Dest with a goal!
4: One push forward down the right side for Pepe to chase. Pulisic is in the middle. Pepe rolls it in. It's Christian Pulisic around the keeper. It's Pulisic with a goal.
1: So goal and assist for Pulisic. So you want your guy to score and feel like he got it. Landon Donovan talked about the needing to get one and then the rest will come. So, Jim, where do we go for tickets to the American Soccer Club?
2: ASUNewYork.com. 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Going there for tickets. It's going to be a great crowd, great weather hopefully on Saturday. Gonna be great.
1: But this is the last time without a college shirt, okay?
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12: All right, that is me. We have a big hour coming your way, and we're going to have a lot going on. We're going to talk to a guy that was held hostage by the Iranians until 2023, until Joe Biden wrote a check and gave $6 billion. I'm glad he's out. He's a professor over at Columbia. He's going to give us a real sense of what I think is we've got to go back to kinetic fighting in Iran. You might not agree, and that's okay. Senator James Lankford standing by. Got to remind you, too, go to our YouTube channel. Anytime you miss an interview, see the whole show, go to YouTube.com at the Brian Kilmeade Show. Put a slash in between. And before we get to the center in Oklahoma, let's go to the big three.
5: Number three. You said that Americans would face only 50 days of temporary elevated prices. Was that wrong? Since actually, of course, we're at 100 days now.
13: The crude prices are down more than 20, and gasoline prices follow crude prices.
5: Well, then reclaiming my time.
13: Those are inconvenient facts.
12: Yeah, we're going to go over this whole thing. You got to be the sparring that was going on in Capitol Hill yesterday, and just Scott Bessent just gets a total KO. The economy will make or break the Republicans in November, and we got big job numbers. They were double what everybody thought. They thought 85,000 was good. How about 185,000? President tries today to help farmers make ends meet. That could be a weak spot. He wants to keep it a strong spot. We'll discuss it.
5: Number two.
14: When they shut down the Straits of Hormuz, they said we can work out a deal and we'll open it up in 2 weeks. Well, here we are 8 weeks later. They've never opened it up. Yeah. And they keep kicking out the idea that we can make a deal. And I think we have to accept the reality that's just not going to happen.
12: I agree, General Keane, and that's what he told me today on Fox and Friends. Iran talks are in hyperspaces. Hezbollah balks at peace opportunities. Who would have thought? Sarcastic. Any doubt we need to go back to the fight to finish them off?
5: Number one.
15: There are some allegations in this piece that I just want to be kind of unequivocal about are simply not true. Anything alleging physicality, anything alleging that I knew what my tattoo was, these are the statements of someone who's politically motivated.
12: Really? Okay. It's your girlfriend, not mine. Maine, we got a problem. The Democratic candidate for Senate is imploding in a way that makes Eric Swalwell's epic fall from grace look tame. I'm talking about the latest news about Graham Plattner over in Maine, much delayed background check. Did anyone even Google this guy? Plus, California's astoundingly has still not fully counted their votes. 40% of the ballots either are not in or not counted. How is that acceptable in any state in our country? Senator James Lankford joins us now on Homeland Security, Intelligence, and Finance. And Senator, you were up all night finally getting funding for the DHS, $70 billion, right?
16: Yeah, we truly were up all night, literally. We started voting on the last stage of reconciliation, 10:30 a.m. yesterday morning. We finished up at 5 a.m. this morning, voting entirely through the night. Democrats were throwing every amendment they could to try to block ICE and CBP funding. They failed at that, and we succeeded. And we'll be able to finally get ICE and CBP fully funded for the next 3 years.
12: Fantastic. Were you able to get ballroom funding?
16: We had nothing in there on ballroom funding. We had nothing in there on this anti-weaponization fund. Democrats tried to throw in a bunch of amendments during that time period on all of those things. But reconciliation is very narrow. As you know, you've tracked this for years on it. Reconciliation, you've got to stay focused just on the main topics. If you literally add anything else to it, it brings the whole thing down. And so, no, we didn't have anything like that in there. But we need to get the security funding for Secret Service. It's amazing to me this is even a debate issue after the president's had an assassination attempt, four of them in the last 2 years. This should not be an issue to be able to fully fund Secret Service.
12: Right. And, Senator, what you're talking about is they came in after the assassination attempt and said, guys, you can't build this ballroom without building in the security apparatus. And the way I understand it, and you could disabuse me of this, is it's not right for private donations to handle security operations. That's why the president's got enough money for the ballroom. And it's really an event center, and he's not going to have a chance to use it. It's the next president's going to get a chance to use it. So people should understand that he's just adding on for future presidents. But having said that, so they want $1 billion for this, or $220 million minimum. So could you explain to the audience
16: what that means? So this whole billion, I hear people throw it around, even some folks on Fox I've heard throwing around, it's $1 billion for the ballroom. That is factually not true. The president's raising private donations to be able to build this event center, this ballroom on the east wing of the White House. But it also has to have additional security added to it. That is normal for any kind of process on it. Look at even like the big conventions for Republicans and for Democrats. The parties have to be able to raise all the money to be able to actually fund those big conventions that happen in the summer before presidential elections. But Secret Service comes in and adds in, there is government funding to be able to make sure security is actually layered correctly on it. This is not unlike many other things that are done on it, to say the security part, the bulletproof glass, the extra layers of security, the things that have got to be done to be able to secure the White House. Those things have to be added in, and yep, they are very, very expensive to be able to do. But I don't care who the president is, they face threats all the time. We've got to be able to make sure it's secure, and the White House has not had a major upgrade on security in a very long time, and there are vulnerability points on it that we need to make sure that we're actually protecting any president, or quite frankly, the visitors that are coming in, their right. heads of state from all over the world that come.
12: All right, so that you just said something I didn't know. This is for the whole White House.
16: Yeah, this is the whole White House complex. The $1 billion covers the whole White House complex. About $200 million is just for this east wing and everything around it. But it's also additional training. It's new shooting range for Secret Service. It's communication equipment that they need. It's hardening some facilities that need to be hardened. There's a lot of areas that have just been let go on Secret Service that just cannot be.
12: So, Senator, how would you get that funding then?
16: Funding is going to come through normal appropriation process, or it's going to have to go through some kind of other reconciliation where we really target it to be able to, that be one of the main topics, and actually to go through all the hoops to be able to get it done. But yeah, it's got to get done. I mean, we face additional threats that are different. No one was talking 3 years ago about a mass swarm of drone attack until it starts happening in Russia and in Ukraine. Until the Ukrainians drove a truck deep into Russia, opened up the top of that semi-truck, and launched in drones just immediately to be able to attack Russians. People were not talking about, you know, drones being driven into a truck opened up, and then suddenly drones are right at you. There's no warning on it at all until it happened. Well, that's a real threat, obviously. There are vehicles driving around the White House all the time. There's vehicles driving around the Capitol and other places all the time. If just one of them has a load of drones into it, they open it up and suddenly you're dealing with a massive swarm attack on that. That's a big issue. That's a real deal now.
12: So, Senator, I understand politically it might not be the best thing in the world to do, but I think for our country's security, I think our only option is to bring the fight back to Iran. We cannot deal with them. They are not good actors. Hezbollah just walked away from another ceasefire opportunity. They have not opened up the strait. They want to charge tolls. They don't want to give up the uranium, and they want to continue to have a nuclear program. Here's General Keane, Cut 34.
14: Let's just start with the fact that in close to 50 years, only one president has taken consequential action against Iran and their predator behavior in the region, and that's President Trump, obviously. 5 weeks of epic fury and a naval blockade has devastated this regime militarily and economically. But they're down, and they're not out.
12: And he thinks that the only thing he could do, he needs 10 to 14 days. That's what General Jack Keane does the Institute of Study of War. Senator Langford, where do you stand on this?
16: Yeah, we have to finish what we started on this. And I do completely agree. Every president for the last 30 years has said Iran cannot have a nuclear weapon. But President Trump was the only one that said, no, seriously, you will not have a nuclear weapon. And we actually dropped a gift down their chimney into their nuclear facilities with Midnight Hammer last summer and said, you're not going to have a nuclear weapon and we're going to stop you while you're in the process of producing one. And then the current activities are to be able to say, for 47 years, Iran has been attacking Americans every chance they could. This is going to be the next 200 years until at some point we make them stop. So yes, our generation, our time has to be the one to be able to stop this, or the next generation is going to face a nuclear-armed terrorist entity in the Middle East that hates America, that hates Israel, and that hates our allies in the region like the Emiratis. So we've got to be able to confront them to be able to make it stop. But they are a lying, cheating regime that kills their own people. Everyone's talked about the casualties and such in Iran. People don't realize the Iranian regime has killed more Iranians than the United States has during this conflict on it. Because if you cross the Iranian regime, they will murder you and leave your body in the street as an example. It is a ruthless regime that is a terrorist regime. And you're right, we can't trust them. We've got to be able to make them stop, though, or they're going to keep coming at us to kill us.
12: So I'm also firmly believing that we should do what we can reasonably, knowing that we got a well-own weapon stockpile for Ukraine. And they are the strongest army in Europe. They are loyal to us. They fight like Spartans. And they've innovated their way to, I think, pushing the Russians to almost flatten their back. So the general says, why don't we give them the licenses to make Patriots and give us back 20% of what you make? We'll pay for them. And they'll pay for their own stuff. Just let them make it. They need Patriots. They got drones to stop drones. They don't have Patriots to stop missiles. So how do you feel about this?
16: Well, the production takes some time on that. What they have done on doing the anti-drone.
12: Let them do the production.
16: They would, but it takes some time to be able to get that up to speed. That's what I'm saying. They need as much production as we can do right now to try to get it up to them to be able to get them, because their anti-drone and what they're doing to counter-drone is literally the best in the world now. Our allies in the Gulf are going to Ukraine to say, we want to defend ourselves against drones from Iran, so they're going to Ukraine to be able to get the production on it. They can do it. They've stood up. They're moving as fast as the pace of war, and so they have an urgency to be able to get it done. Their big threats are the hypersonic missiles and things that are coming in from Russia as well. They've got to use our Patriots to be able to knock those down, which, by the way, Brian, it was believed that the Patriots would not knock down a hypersonic missile. That the technology was not there to do it until the Ukrainians figured out how to use our missile systems to be able to knock down a hypersonic. What we believed could not be done, they figured out how to do it.
12: I know. It's amazing. But I know the House passed Ukraine fund, Ukraine support. Will the Senate?
16: We will take up a lot of things, actually, around the National Defense Authorization. So I don't know yet on that, Brian. I am one that has been supportive of the fight in Ukraine. I take Putin seriously, that he is trying to be able to recreate the Soviet Union again. And he will not hesitate to move into NATO countries, just absolutely will not hesitate to do it. So the only way you can stop a bully is to be able to push back on it. None of us want a war. I want it to be done in Ukraine. The Ukrainians want it done more than I do, by far. I don't want a war, any kind of conflict happening in Iran. But you don't get to pick. Other people get to pick when the war is on it, and they're the ones been pressing against us.
12: So, Graham Plattner, I know you're not worried about the main election, but you got to keep Susan Collins in office if you want to hold the Senate. So, Graham Plattner, I've never seen more allegations against an individual, let alone a candidate. I mean, this guy is not only a bad candidate, he's a horrible person. The Nazi tattoo. You have multiple girlfriends say he knew exactly what it was. It's a tattoo of a guard. He went and got it of a concentration camp guard with other members of his unit because they were so proud of all the people they killed, whatever.

0: things. I expect them to try to drag stuff up consistently, but there won't be anything new. It's going to be a rehashing of essentially the same stuff.
1: So he's saying that this is coming out because of the Republican Party, and now the New York Times is writing it. I didn't know that was an organ of the Republican Party. Clearly. Your thoughts?
2: Yeah, clearly the New York Times, the Atlantic, those are clearly arms of the Republican Party that are pushing
1: people
2: out. The more the people ask the questions and investigate him, the more this stuff actually comes out. And when he says it's nothing new, listen, his issues of infidelity have been in his marriage just in the past year or two. So this is not like 20-year-old stuff, I was a drunk teenager kind of thing. This is recent stuff. The side-by-side on this could not be more stark between someone who is unstable and a stable Susan Collins that is a consistent workhorse that is Susan Collins. She just had her 10,000th consecutive vote. No one in the history of the Senate has had a record like hers that literally every single vote she has been there for all the way through her entire career, never missing it. The lady just shows up and works every day for Maine. But it's not only just the stability and the consistency, and Mainers are not going to be embarrassed one day of what Susan Collins is doing, but it's also the policy issues. I mean, everybody's talking about Grant Blattner's morals and his lack of any kind of ethic or moral, but he's a communist. That's exactly right. He is anti-American value in so many ways, just on our basic economic values, even in who we are. So I look at his policy issues as well as his moral failings.
1: Yeah, I mean, I think that if you're Susan Collins, leave him in. The Atlantic story says, what about the governor? Well, the governor is the one who wants to keep men and women sports, and the governor's 78 years old. I'm not an ageist, but didn't we just go through this?
2: Yep, we did, actually. And during the governor's term there, education in Maine went from one of the top states in the country in education to one of the lowest. And that was literally just during her time as governor, when she had oversight. And Mainers know it to go, okay, yeah, we can't trust her to be able to actually get things done well. Who you can trust is Susan Collins. I mean, this is not hard on it, and just the work that she has done. And listen, I'm an Oklahoman. Susan Collins is not an Oklahoma conservative, but she is a Republican in New England. She's the last elected Republican in all of New England in the Senate. Does she vote exactly like Oklahoma Republicans do? No, but we would not have the Supreme Court we have without Susan Collins.
1: Yep.
2: She is the chairman of Appropriations and works incredibly hard to be able to get things done well.
1: Senator James Lankford, always great. We appreciate it. And sort of we have two fantastic affiliates over in Oklahoma, and they always appreciate hearing you on. Thanks so much, Senator.
2: Glad to do it. Keep praying for the nation.
1: You got it. Back in a moment.
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5: 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IBM's annual CEO study shows that adopting new tools is no longer enough. Leaders are actively redesigning decision-making structures, clarifying accountability, and reshaping the C-suite to drive greater business impact. The study found that 76% of organizations now have a chief AI officer, up from 26% a year ago, and nearly two-thirds of CEOs say they are comfortable using AI to help inform major strategic decisions. The study also showed that organizations with an AI-first leadership

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1: There is a connection of why that they're having these fights on the White House lawn, the UFO and all the whatever they call it, UFC, and all that, because they're trying to go back to that when, you know, they'd watch people have these fights for the slave masters and they'd be entertained by that.
2: So if you want to hear a guy desperate to talk about race in everything, that is Al Sharpton talking about the UFC fight on the White House lawn. The President of the United States says, he's saying the President of the United States is doing it because he wants to bring back slave fights. These guys are fighters who have trained their entire lives to get into the octagon in order to make money and become champions. It represents every country almost in the world. In fact, I think they got mostly Central and South Americans, and Brazil is probably the best at it. I was at the first five. There's nothing to do with slavery. Nice try, Al, but no one's buying it anymore. We are done with this. It doesn't even know what it is. UFO. Yeah, there's going to be UFO fights at the White House.
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2: This is America This Week from Westwood One, a recap of the top stories from the week gone by. 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
3: The Trump administration says it will comply with a court's order to pause its new anti-weaponization fund. Sagar Magani, Washington.
4: Still counting in California, but two major races are in a true Hollywood cliffhanger.
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10: A man was shot and killed by the FBI after holding 10 people hostage and warning he had explosives tied to his body. I'm Haya Pinjwani.
2: More details emerge on why an Iowa man allegedly killed six members of his family.
11: The latest to speak out at CBS News is now the latest to be fired from 60 Minutes as Scott Pelley has been shown the door. I'm Jeff McKay.
2: All ahead on America This Week. You're listening to America This Week. I'm John Trout. The Trump administration has agreed to comply with a federal judge's order to temporarily halt its so-called anti-weaponization fund. Washington correspondent Sagar Magani reports this follows a meeting with the House Speaker Mike Johnson and a number of Republican members of Congress who went on the record denouncing the fund.
3: The Trump administration says it will comply with a court's order to pause its new anti-weaponization fund. The nearly $1.8 billion fund was meant to compensate Trump allies, while the president defended it.
12: These were people that were weaponized and really treated brutally by a system that was so corrupt, with corrupt people running it, and they're getting reimbursed for their legal fees and the other things that they had to suffer.
3: There was bipartisan criticism.
13: Under what circumstances would it ever make sense to provide restitution for people who were either pled guilty or were found guilty in a court of law? You want to talk about maybe providing restitution for people who weren't found guilty? Fine. But if you do this, why not for the poor, mostly peaceful protesters in Kenosha and Portland?
3: Republican Tom Tillis.
13: I mean, my God, do you see where this would head? These people don't deserve restitution. Many of them deserve to be in prison. Some of them deserve the pardon because they were over-prosecuted. But this is, this is just stupid on stilts.
3: To Democrat Chris Van Hollen.
14: That is pure theft of public funds. And rewarding individuals who committed crimes is obscene. Every American can see through this illegal, corrupt, self-dealing scheme.
3: A federal judge ordered a halt to the fund's plans pending arguments. The Justice Department says it strongly disagrees, but as word spread that it would pause the fund, Senate Minority Leader Chuck Schumer said Democrats would not stop there.
15: Now, Trump is claiming that the slush fund is dead for now, but Democrats will not stop until it's well and truly buried and can never see the light of day.
3: Sagar Magani, Washington.
2: A Hollywood-style cliffhanger is playing out in California. Jim Roop reports from Los Angeles. Of the two key races in the Golden State, votes continue to be counted, and each race has a candidate backed by President Trump.
4: Let's begin with the only sure thing so far is Democrat L.A. Mayor Karen Bass looking for a second term.
5: We want to bring change to our city, and that's what we've been doing, and that's what we're going to continue to do.
4: Her closest challenger, a Republican, former reality TV star Spencer Pratt, who has campaigned largely on what he calls Bass's mishandling of two major wildfires, one in which he lost his home. He says Bass has come up short since she took office.
16: Well, obviously God wanted five more months of me exposing all the failures of our mayors.
4: So at this point, it does look as if it'll be Bass, currently with more than 35% of the vote, and Pratt hovering around 30% of the vote in November. Now the race for California's governor. Current governor, Democrat Gavin Newsom, terming out, so there will be a new governor, but one has a familiar name, Democrat Javier Becerra. Becerra was California's attorney general at one time. He was also President Biden's health and human Human Services Secretary. He gained ground on election night and told his supporters his platform.
9: To ensure everyone, regardless of where you live, what you've learned, who you love, how you look, has a rung on California's ladder of opportunity.
4: So Sarah, at the filing of this report, has 25% of the vote. His challenger, Republican Steve Hilton, has a 3 percentage point lead over Becerra, a Republican. Hilton, a former Fox News contributor, is supported by President Trump, and Hilton believes that even in California, voters should look at that as positive.
17: Who has a good working relationship with the president and his team. And I would say that regardless of who the president was and which political party they represent, I think it's the responsibility of the governor of a state to try and work constructively with the federal government to get good results.
4: If the trends hold, it'll be incumbent Mayor Karen Bass against mayoral challenger Republican Spencer Pratt, and in the governor's race, Republican Steve Hilton and Democrat Javier Becerra. I'm Jim Roop.
2: Democrats pushed through with the help of Republicans in the U.S. House, voting to pass a war powers resolution Wednesday that aims to potentially limit President Trump's military action in Iran. Correspondent Clayton Neville reports it was a vote that House Speaker Mike Johnson was adamantly against.
18: Four Republicans joined with Democrats to pass the resolution, which now heads to the Senate.
19: On this vote, the yeas are 215 and the nays are 208. The concurrent resolution is adopted.
18: The four Republican congressmen who voted on the resolution were Warren Davidson of Ohio, Thomas Massie of Kentucky, Tom Barrett of Michigan, and Brian Fitzpatrick of Pennsylvania. Democrats like Congressman Ro Khanna say that President Trump escalated the conflict with Iran without congressional approval. Khanna took to social media after the vote.
20: We need to end this war in Iran. Too many Americans are paying too much for gas and food and ordinary costs of living. I wish Thomas Massie and my war powers resolution had passed 2 months ago. We would have avoided the loss of life and all of these costs. But let us at least end the war now.
18: House Speaker Mike Johnson said potentially limiting the president's powers in the throes of war is untimely, negative, and dangerous.
21: I think it is a very dangerous prospect to take away from the administration and the commander-in-chief right now the ability to negotiate. That's what this does. It weakens us, our position and our leverage in negotiation on the peace in that situation.
18: Johnson spoke with CNN's Manu Raju.
21: This question could have been asked at any time over the last half century when Congress has not passed war powers acts, when presidents like, Barack Obama were dropping bombs and missiles all around the world.
18: Secretary of State Marco Rubio warned this week during a House Foreign Affairs Committee hearing that the Iranians would think the administration's hands are going to be tied if a war powers resolution was approved. He said they would think the U.S. couldn't do anything to them, so why would they make a deal? I'm Clayton Neville.
2: Pam Bondi, congressional hearing about Jeffrey Epstein, and a Supreme Court decision on Alabama redistricting. When America This Week continues after these messages.
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2: Welcome back to America This Week. I'm John Trout. In closed-door testimony, former Attorney General Pam Bondi told lawmakers last month her deputy, now President Trump's nominee to take her job, Todd Blanche, was the one responsible for the Justice Department's handling of the Jeffrey Epstein files and investigation. John Stolness has that story from Washington.
1: According to a transcript released by the House Oversight Committee, Bondi said dozens of times in an hours-long interview that Blanche was the one in charge of handling the release of the Epstein files, quote, from the beginning. Representative Robert Garcia, the top-ranking Democrat on the committee, speaking on MS Now.
6: She mentioned Todd Blanche almost 100 times, and 50 of those times, she directly went back and blamed Todd Blanche for all sorts of problems within the Epstein investigation.
1: Garcia and other Democrats are upset Bondi's deposition wasn't videotaped.
6: What we should have done is seen a video of a deposition under oath, but Republicans refused to videotape the interview. They refused to put her under oath. And that is shameful. We need transparency on the Epstein investigation, and Republicans refuse to do that.
1: The committee subpoenaed her back in March to answer questions about her handling of the Epstein files. Bondi angered many Trump supporters with false promises about the documents she would release. Blanche has been interim attorney general since Bondi's firing, and the president announced Wednesday he is nominating Blanche to take the position permanently. At a news conference on fraud in Ohio, Blanche reacted to the president's nomination.
7: Obviously, I'm honored and humbled that the president indicated he is going to nominate me today. I was with him last night at the dinner when he said that. I will work with the senators. I have a good relationship with the Senate on both sides. I don't say no to phone calls. I'll meet with anybody that wants to meet with me.
1: Republican Congressman Mike Lawler tells CNN Blanche and Bondi did an excellent job releasing the files and adhering to the law.
8: They dedicated over 500 attorneys during the holiday time period to review all of these documents to make sure that information that was classified or should not have been released was not.
1: Republican Senate Majority Leader John Thune said Thursday it was, quote, hard to say whether Blanche can win confirmation as Attorney General. Blanche is under fire for the nearly $1.8 billion anti-weaponization fund he says is no longer active. John Stolness, Washington.
2: The U.S. Supreme Court on Tuesday night gave Alabama the go-ahead to use a congressional map that eliminates one of two majority black districts in the state. The justices, in an unsigned 6-3 decision, granted an emergency request filed by Republican officials seeking to use the map, which was enacted in 2023 but's never been used. However, in dissent, liberal Justice Sonia Sotomayor says the majority's decision disregards both democratic values and the rule of law. A lower court had found that the map intentionally discriminated against black voters in violation of the Constitution's 14th Amendment. The state's primaries were originally due to take place May 19th, but officials pushed them back while awaiting the Supreme Court decision. A hostage situation in Bakersfield, California that went through the night into Wednesday finally ended after the FBI shot and killed the suspect, who was allegedly armed with a bomb strapped to his chest. Correspondent Haya Panjwani reports on what police have learned about the hostage taker.
10: A man was shot and killed by the FBI after holding 10 people hostage and warning he had explosives tied to his body. Authorities stormed the building and shot the suspect overnight, ending a more than 15-hour standoff. Bakersfield Assistant Police Chief Jeremy Blakemore said the hostages were found unharmed inside the building.
11: I do want to let everyone know that we are incredibly relieved to report that all of the hostages that were involved have been safely recovered and reunited with their families. There were a total of 10 members of our community whose lives were changed yesterday. Unexpectedly, but we are thankful that they have been reunited with their loved ones after this ordeal.
10: Authorities said the suspect was an Army veteran who was dishonorably discharged, had a history with law enforcement, and was a registered sex offender.
11: Conversations led us to believe that he was really concerned about his previous case history. There were specific elements that he was very frustrated, I think, as some have expressed on some of his social media things that he's released, that he had some concerns related to how his previous cases or case had been handled and what the aftermath of that was, the sentencing and those types of things.
10: Audio courtesy of KERO. I'm Haya Pinjwani.
2: Many unanswered questions in Iowa as authorities are investigating the fatal shooting of six people, all from the same family. Correspondent Mike Empen reports.
3: Iowa investigators believe the six were killed by a relative who took his own life when confronted by police. Muscatine, Iowa Police Chief Anthony Keyes says officers were called to a home in the city where they found four people fatally shot.
5: The adult male suspect had left the residence prior to law enforcement's arrival, but was quickly identified as Ryan Willis McFarland, 52 years, Muscatine, Iowa. Officers located McFarland on the Riverfront Trail near the pedestrian bridge. While talking to Ryan Willis McFarland, he took his own life.
3: The audio is courtesy of WQAD-TV. Two other men also believed to be McFarland's relatives were found fatally shot at other locations in Muscatine. Authorities have not released the victims' names. They're asking anyone with information to contact them. I'm Mike Hempen.
2: A major shakeup at 60 Minutes. And music acts drop out of the Great American State Fair when America This Week continues after these messages.
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2: Welcome back to America This Week. I'm John Trout. Longtime CBS News 60 Minutes correspondent Scott Pelley has been fired by the network after clashing with the show's new executive producer. America in the Morning's Jeff McKay tells us what led to the surprise firing.
16: On Monday, the 60 Minutes staff met in New York City with their new executive producer, Nick Bilton, chosen by CBS News editor-in-chief Barry Weiss as one of the number of changes to the news program that's been on the air for 57 years. Bilton replaced executive producer Tanya Simon, who was let go along with correspondents Cecilia Vega and Sharon Alfonsi. At the Monday meeting, Pelley, who at one time was the CBS evening news anchor and managing editor, criticized the changes made, saying Weiss was, quote, murdering 60 Minutes and that, quote, she does not love this place, she was brought in to kill it and is doing exactly that. Kelly also openly questioned Bilton's qualifications to oversee 60 Minutes. Just over 24 hours after that meeting that Bilton stormed out of, he informed Pelley of his termination Tuesday evening, writing in a note that his employment was, quote, terminated for cause effective immediately. The Hollywood Reporter is reporting that Pelley received a note in his firing saying, quote, yesterday you hijacked my first meeting with the staff to disparage me, my qualifications, and my intentions with remarkable incivility and contempt. With Pelley's exit, along with that of Vega Alfonsi and Anderson Cooper, who resigned last week, the show is now down to three correspondents, Leslie Stahl, Bill Whitaker, and John Wertheim. I'm Jeff McKay.
2: A majority of the artists announced for the Freedom 250 concert in Washington, D.C. have dropped out, and some are speaking out. Entertainment reporter Kevin Carr explains.
4: The concert series for the Great American State Fair in Washington, D.C. is in trouble. Artists started distancing themselves from the event hours after the lineup was announced last week. First, Young MC posted on social media that he would not perform at a politicized event. Shortly afterwards, Morris Day did the same. This snowballed over the weekend, with country star Martina McBride, Poison frontman Bret Michaels, and others canceling. Most of the artists said they were told the event would not be political, and Michaels said he had security concerns. On Saturday, President Trump lashed out at the artists on Truth Social, suggesting he would turn the event into a political rally. The cancellations continued into this week, with Fab Morvan of Milli Vanilli speaking to CNN.
17: I'm not into politics, so you hear it first here. I'm not attending June 26th celebration.
4: Not all artists were as delicate. Former CNC Music Factory lead rapper Freedom Williams posted a profanity-laden video from his bathroom saying he wouldn't be bullied into dropping out and that he would perform anywhere.
18: You keep pushing me, I'll do the show in North Korea.
4: On Monday, Vanilla Ice told CBS's The Daily Report that he was all in.
19: It's simple as a pimple for me. There's nothing to it. It's the birthday of America, 250 years.
4: Then he echoed Williams' desire to perform for anyone.
19: Yes, I go play for anybody. Putin, whoever you want. I go to Iran. Don't matter.
4: I'm Kevin Carr.
2: 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I'm John Trout on the Westwood One Radio Network.

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0: 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K276 CY for Manson at 103.1. K276 BY serving Brewster, Pateras, and the lower Methow Valley at 103.1. And translator K276 CT serves the upper Methow Valley at 103.1.
1: Waiting. I'm Paul Stevens, Fox News. An ultimatum issued by Iran in the Middle East. Fox's Max Gordon in Tel Aviv.
2: Iran's foreign minister saying again today that a deal between the U.S. and Iran will only come when fighting ends in Lebanon as well. So far, that hasn't happened, with Israel and Hezbollah again trading fire today. Earlier in the week, Israeli troops moved further into Lebanon than they had in over 25 years. Over the past week, the Israeli Defense Force reported striking 650 Hezbollah targets and killing 125 Hezbollah fighters. On Wednesday, Israel and Lebanon agreed to a ceasefire, but Hezbollah, which was not part of the negotiations, has rejected that agreement. Lebanon's president telling CNN that it's unacceptable that Iran is using his country as a bargaining chip in their negotiations with the United States. In Tel Aviv, Max Gordon, Fox News.
1: And the military saying Friday it shot down four drones launched by Iran. Bahrain saying it intercepted ballistic missiles and drones today that were fired from Iran. Monthly jobs numbers coming in higher than expected for May, surprising analysts for 2 months in a row now.
3: The Department of Labor reported a gain of 172,000 jobs in May, more than analysts expected. And the March and April jobs numbers were revised up by 93,000 jobs. The president told reporters on Air Force One Friday,
4: "I hope the market starts to learn that when you have good numbers, the market should go up, not down."
3: But hot hiring and higher inflation could lead the Fed, under the new chair, Kevin Warsh, to raise interest rates. The president said he trusted Warsh.
4: "The reason they go down is if it's doing well, people say, no, we have to stop inflation. And it doesn't mean inflation. In fact, it could be just the opposite."
3: The numbers showed average hourly wages rose 3.4% compared to last May. Jessica Rosenthal, Fox News.
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1: President Trump on the road yesterday at a Wisconsin roundtable, assuring farmers that gas and fertilizer prices will go down. Fox's Kevin Cork.
8: The trip to America's dairy land, of course, part of his continued effort to connect with voters and tout his administration's successes. And, of course, to also remind Americans that any and all success that happens here in this great country is because of you.
9: You all built this country, not the complainers, not the wise guys. You all built this country.
8: Also told the farmers he wouldn't mind trading lives with them. President also walked away with some bright, shiny new hardware. Two-time Olympic gold medalist Jordan Stoltz gave him one of his gold medals.
1: And this is the first time the president visited Wisconsin since his 2024 election campaign. Turning to California in the race for governor there, a prominent Democrat takes another step.
10: Democrat Javier Becerra claiming one of two spots on the November ballot in the race to succeed California Governor Gavin Newsom, who is term limited, while President Trump backed conservative commentator Steve Hilton and billionaire Democrat Tom Steyer continue to battle for the other spot. Becerra touted his over three decades in public office, including as former Health and Human Services Secretary and California Attorney General. Hilton and President Trump have slammed the length of time it takes for California to process votes as elections officials continue to count ballots. Becerra accusing the president of trying to undermine confidence in the state's elections. Kristen Goodwin, Fox News.
1: An Israeli airstrike on southern Lebanon today, Saturday, killed several members of the Lebanese military, including a senior officer. That's according to what the Lebanese army said. This coming after the two sides reached a recent new ceasefire deal. Local television stations reporting that two members of the military were killed in the airstrike, including reportedly a high-ranking brigadier general. I'm Paul Stevens. This is Fox News.
11: Good morning. Let's take a look at your KOZI forecast for north central Washington. Clear skies, sunshine throughout the morning, then partly cloudy with a chance of rain in the afternoon. Highs considerably cooler than recent weeks, topping out in the upper 50s to mid 60s and breezy. A west wind gusting up to 30 miles an hour. As for our evening, mostly clear, overnight lows in the upper 30s to mid 40s. For tomorrow, clear skies, sunshine with highs in the lower 70s. And that's a look at weather on your community information station, KOZI.
12: 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We're your community information station, KOZI. In this edition of your Week in Review coming up, fire danger has been raised to high. Small brush fires pop up in the region, a reminder of fire season. And we hear from law enforcement on the Chelan County cyber attack as some county computer systems come back online. These stories and more coming up for you on your Week in Review on KOZI.
11: Good morning and happy Saturday. I'm Rye Curley from the KOZI Sports Desk. It was a disappointing beginning to the weekend for our first-place Seattle Mariners. In a driving rain, the Mariners are handed a 7-3 loss in Detroit.
13: It's bases loaded with one out. 2-1, leads to right field. Robles back on it. He jumps. It's over his head. It rolls all the way to the wall. Two are home. And the Tigers make it 5-2. Thank you very much. Robles did not read that well at all, and the Tigers get an extra run because of it.
11: After a week and a half of nothing but perfection from Mariners starters, the pitching has faltered in the last two games. Brian Wu got the start last night and was slapped around for 9 hits and 5 earned runs. Manager Dan Wilson most likely regrets leaving Wu out for the 7th inning. Tigers plated 2 more runs on a fatigued Wu to give them a healthy 3-run lead. Mariners offense played deceivingly well. Just 3 runs, but 11 hits, and they left 11 men on base. Offense came from Rob Refsnyder in the first with an RBI single, a solo homer from the youngster Colt Emerson in the 7th, and a meaningless RBI single from Mitch Garver in the 8th. Speaking of the catcher position, Mariners are still without their best player, Cal Raleigh. He's been sidelined for the past couple weeks with an oblique strain. Cal will begin his rehab assignment tomorrow in Tacoma. If all goes well, he will rejoin the club for our next homestand. That's June 16th versus the Orioles. Mariners will be on the road for a while after 3 games in Detroit. They're over to Baltimore for 4 games, then off to our nation's capital for 3. Without getting ahead of ourselves, Mariners play this morning at 10:10 against the Tigers. Listen to that game and every game on our sister station, KOZI AM 1230. And last night saw game 2 of the NBA Finals. After storming back from a 14-point deficit in game 1, the Knicks nab another on the road and outlast the Spurs 105-104. New York leads that series 2-0 before heading back to the Garden. That's your Saturday morning sports. I'm Rye the Sports Guy for KOZI.
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12: In the KOZI newsroom, I'm Nick Scott with this Week in Review. Small brush fires are popping up throughout the region. A reminder that fire season is here, according to Manson Deputy Fire Chief Mike Williams. Chief Williams says that weather predictions are for a fire season this year similar to 2015, when wildland fire scorched hundreds of acres.
15: Is it drier than it looks?
16: Definitely is drier in certain spots, as long as you have kept up with your irrigation and watering your yards. The grass is drying out. What contributes to that is the heavy winds will dry out the fields quite quickly.
12: The weekend incidents are a strong reminder of how quickly wildland fires can start and how fast resources can be stretched when multiple incidents occur at the same time.
15: We have to remember these fires have a kind of a mind of their own,
17: And we need to be ahead of that. The defensible space method is one way of doing that, isn't it?
16: We're rolling out Fireside, which allows our folks to go out and do a home evaluation of what homeowners can do to protect their homes, the defensible space around their house, immediate zone right next to the house, which is about 5 feet out, and then there's 6 to 30 feet, and then up to 100 feet after that. And there's different things that you could do in those zones to prevent fire coming into your property.
12: Chief Williams says that weather predictions are for a fire season this year similar to 2015, when wildland fire scorched hundreds of acres. If you have a propane grill or fire pit, you can use it year-round. The burn ban applies to the mountain zone or higher elevations on July 1st, unless the Chelan County Fire Marshal recommends an earlier beginning to the prohibition. The use of charcoal barbecues and recreational fires in unincorporated Chelan County are banned beginning next month. Fireworks are banned year-round in unincorporated Chelan County, except on New Year's Eve. If you live in cities, check with your local city government on similar regulations. Online or phone operations at Chelan County offices are not entirely back to normal following the heist of the system by an internet gang a week ago yesterday. County departments and offices will continue to work with some limitations as its information technology department and forensic specialists work to securely restore affected systems. More than likely, a phishing intervention disrupted the county network, according to local cybersecurity expert Joanna Wiggum.
18: Once they have discovered what they need, they will collect all the information they can.
17: How does somebody like myself protect against something like this?
18: You need to be aware of the information that's available about you. The biggest thing for every person is don't use your actual information and password resets. So, for example, if you have your Gmail and you're like, you're setting it up and it says, you know, what was your mother's maiden name? And you fill that in. And what street did you grow up? And you fill that in. Well, that information very well can be dropped in a data breach at any time.
12: Wiggum suggests being extra vigilant when sharing any personal information online. And construction of a new Chelan recycling center is set to begin next month. Fire destroyed the facility 2 years ago. Bailey Construction is working on design and pre-construction work on the replacement project. Public Works Director Jake Youngren said the city is using a construction process that allows for a more favorable collaborative effort where the city works directly with insurance adjusters to keep the rebuild moving along.
19: We actually don't necessarily need all that square footage. We'd like to trade that for potentially a little bit nicer building that is less combustible. Because the total loss exceeded $1 million, it triggers additional insurance policies. So fortunately, WCIA was able to get the city $1 million of working capital right away. The payout beyond that goes to a different policy that is, I believe, on like a reimbursement basis. We expect a $3 million project, yeah.
12: The new facility is expected to be about 4,000 square feet in size, similar in size to the building that was lost to fire. And that's your Week in Review. I'm Nick Scott, KOZI News.
11: In the KOZI Newsroom, I'm Rye Curley. The Chelan Douglas Health District is undergoing significant leadership and staffing changes following state funding cuts that created a $300,000 budget shortfall. On May 18th, the Board of Health approved a separation agreement with Health Administrator Christy Hosey after an executive session. Hosey submitted her resignation that same day. A board-certified public health nurse, Hosey became administrator in 2024 following the departure of former administrator Luke Davies. Before joining the district, she served as the director of nursing programs at Wenatchee Valley College and previously sat on the Board of Health. This week, the board appointed Deputy Administrator Corey Lawson as interim health administrator and approved a 7% pay increase for the role. Lawson told board members that layoffs will impact several positions, including union-represented employees and executive-level staff. He said the reductions are the result of state cuts to foundational public health services. Lawson also stressed that Hosey's departure was unrelated to the layoffs and said that all affected employees have been notified. The health district has not yet released details about which positions were eliminated or how those decisions were made. The city of Chelan is proposing several changes to its six-year transportation improvement plan, including removing a planned study of traffic and parking issues near Lakeside Park. The proposal was discussed Tuesday during a city council workshop. Public Works Director Jake Youngren said the city wants to shift its focus towards larger transportation projects, including a new corridor improvement program along Highway 97A and State Route 150. The move drew questions from Lakeside resident Tammy Hegg, who told the council that traffic congestion and parking shortages around Lakeside Park remain an ongoing concern. Hegg said growing tourism, short-term rentals, and proposed bed and breakfast developments could add even more pressure to the neighborhood streets. Youngren responded that the city originally added the Lakeside analysis to address community concerns, but staff now believe that those issues can be handled through other efforts and no longer require a standalone study. The updated transportation plan also includes a future study of traffic operations and safety improvements along key transportation corridors in Chelan. City officials emphasized that inclusion in the plan does not authorize construction, but simply keeps projects eligible for future funding opportunities. The rapid growth of artificial intelligence and cloud computing is creating a new challenge for utilities across the Pacific Northwest, finding enough electricity to power massive data centers. According to new reports, utilities in Washington, Oregon, and other western states are increasingly looking to natural gas as a way to meet soaring energy demand from data centers. The facilities, which house thousands of computer servers, require enormous amounts of electricity around the clock. Environmental groups warn the trend could make it harder for states like Washington to meet clean energy and climate goals, while utilities argue they need reliable power sources that can be brought online quickly as demand continues to surge. The report found data centers are becoming one of the biggest drivers of new electricity demand in the region, with some utilities planning new natural gas generation projects to ensure the grid can keep up. The debate highlights a growing tension between supporting the booming AI economy and maintaining commitments to reducing greenhouse gas emissions. A new report sheds light on a key question following the deadly chemical tank failure at Nippon Dynawave Mill in Longview. No Washington state agency was responsible for inspecting the massive storage tank that collapsed. According to state officials, the 900,000-gallon tank fell outside the inspection authority of agencies such as the Washington Department of Labor and Industries and Department of Ecology. While those agencies oversee workplace, safety, and environmental regulations, neither was tasked with regularly inspecting the tank itself. The tank's collapse released a large quantity of caustic white liquor used in paper production and ultimately claimed 11 lives in one of the deadliest industrial accidents in recent Washington history. Investigations by federal agencies, including the U.S. Chemical Safety Board, are now underway to determine what caused the failure. The findings have prompted renewed questions about oversight of large industrial storage tanks and whether regulatory gaps exist when it comes to inspection and maintenance requirements. Experts say responsibility for industrial safety is often shared amongst local, state, and federal agencies, but oversight of specific tanks can vary depending on facility and applicable regulations. Stay connected on air on Facebook.

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5: Good morning and happy Saturday. I'm Ry Curley from the KOSDI Sports Desk. It was a disappointing beginning to the weekend for our first-place Seattle Mariners. In a driving rain, the Mariners are handed a 7-3 loss in Detroit.
6: It's bases loaded with one out. 2-1, leads to right field. Robles back on it. He jumps. It's over his head. It rolls all the way to the wall. Two are home. And the Tigers make it 5-2. Thank you very much. Robles did not read that well at all, and the Tigers get an extra run because of it.
5: After a week and a half of nothing but perfection from Mariners starters, the pitching has faltered in the last two games. Brian Wu got the start last night and was slapped around for 9 hits and 5 earned runs. Manager Dan Wilson most likely regrets leaving Wu out for the seventh inning. Tigers plated 2 more runs on a fatigued Wu to give them a healthy 3-run lead. Mariners offense played deceivingly well. Just 3 runs, but 11 hits, and they left 11 men on base. Offense came from Rob Refsnyder in the first with an RBI single, a solo homer from the youngster Colt Emerson in the seventh, and a meaningless RBI single from Mitch Garver in the eighth. Speaking of the catcher position, Mariners are still without their best player, Cal Raleigh. He's been sidelined for the past couple weeks with an oblique strain. Cal will begin his rehab assignment tomorrow in Tacoma. If all goes well, he will rejoin the club for our next homestand. That's June 16th versus the Orioles. Mariners will be on the road for a while. After 3 games in Detroit, they're over to Baltimore for 4 games, then off to our nation's capital for 3. Without getting ahead of ourselves, Mariners play this morning at 10:10 against the Tigers. Listen to that game and every game on our sister station, KOZI AM 1230. And last night saw Game 2 of the NBA Finals. After storming back from a 14-point deficit in Game 1, the Knicks nab another on the road and outlast the Spurs 105-104. New York leads that series 2 games to none before heading back to the Garden. That's your Saturday morning sports. I'm Ry the Sports Guy for KOZI.
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9: I'm Charles Payne, and this is the Fox Business Report.
10: A brutal beatdown on Wall Street Friday. The Dow tanking 695 points, S&P losing 201, NASDAQ plummeting 1,122. The NASDAQ having its worst day since April of 2025 and experiencing its highest point loss in history. A hot May jobs report raising expectations of a Fed rate hike, heavily impacting the stock market Friday. Tech stocks getting slammed, especially chip stocks, stemming from Broadcom's disappointing AI chip sales outlook. Marvell sinking nearly 17% at Friday's close. Shares of Micron and Arm Holdings tanking over 12%. AMD and Intel shares plummeting over 10%. Wall Street winners Friday include FedEx Freight and Kimberly-Clark. Shares of Cooper Companies jumping over 8%. The medical device company's second quarter earnings topping estimates. And that's your Fox Business Report. I'm Laura Cantor, invested in you.
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1: In the KOZI newsroom, I'm Nick Scott with this week in review. The impacts on the cyber attack on the Chelan County internet and phone networks enters its second week. We've been assured that no personal information has been breached of people doing business with the county.
2: I'm not sure the extent of what has caused our breach, but certainly, you know, there's always the potential that it could have been intentional. I know that the county's been working with our insurance company and some of their investigators. We put them in touch with federal resources that can pursue criminal if needed.
1: Chelan County Sheriff Mike Morrison. And additional advice from Undersheriff Dan Osmond.
3: It's always important, if you've done any business with the county, right, as a precaution, and as maybe as a just a good everyday effort, is to make sure that, you know, you are paying attention to your accounts, to your email. You know, use things like dual-factor authentication for all your accounts. Watch your personal stuff rather closely.
1: The infection of the county network has caught the attention of other local governments. At Chelan City Hall, Chad Coltman oversees information technology.
4: A number of years ago, the city has had its own cybersecurity attack, and in the wake of that, we were able to implement some advanced monitoring and some additional hardware to kind of secure our network. But really the most kind of critical component in that is our staff.
1: Coltman says he's confident that the city network is well protected.
4: I feel confident that we're doing everything within kind of the scope of our ability to make sure that, you know, our networks and our computer environments are safe and secure, and in turn people's information is as well.
1: A rather robust discussion by the Chelan City Council Tuesday night on regulating short-term rentals. Under future consideration is the possibility of limiting the number of STR business licenses that will be issued.
5: That doesn't mean it's the perfect solution, but it does mean it's a great start, and we'll look at it and continue to evaluate it. And if we need to do something more, then we will come back to City Council with further recommendations.
1: Where STRs can be located is already regulated by zoning laws.
5: Because we don't want to see single-family homes being taken out of that single-family home market. We've got a lot of great, wonderful homes in this central business area that would be great starter homes, and we will come back in the future with a recommendation for council.
1: That's City Administrator Laura McAloon. The City Council also received an update on six-year transportation planning from Public Works Director Jake Youngren.
6: The Highway 978 SR-150 corridor improvement program has been added. Previously, there were two Woodland Avenue bridge alternatives, one for a two-way conversion and one for a one-way conversion. The one-way has been eliminated and two-way is listed. The North Shore Trails have been divided into two distinct phases. Phase one would be extending it from Terminus to Bighorn Way, essentially near the Chelan Community Center. And then phase two would be extending it from that point to Chelan Shores Condominiums.
1: Plus, the transportation planning document will include a lakeside park access and parking analysis. Keeping a protective eye on a clear and present fire danger in the Chelan and Wenatchee Valleys is the fire marshal's office.
7: From all the folks that we've been talking with, land managers, the vegetation is starting to dry out. We have declared the mountain and valley zones as high for fire danger. It puts a burn ban into effect. You can't be burning brush piles, can't just be going out and burning vegetation and burning branches, that kind of stuff.
1: Chelan County Economic Services Director Ron Crittlebaugh discussing the county commissioners adopting a new fire danger rating. You'll see the needle bumped up to high on those billboards at local ranger stations and elsewhere.
7: We know that we live in an area that is prone to fire, and you know, the possibility of a catastrophic fire is always there.
1: The county continues to clean up after thunderstorms that impacted the iconic Omi Gardens.
7: We do have a couple of trees that are still down. We're working on getting those cleaned up, but the gardens are open, and it's just a beautiful bloom season. The wildflowers are really starting to open up and come out. And so it's a beautiful time to be up in the garden.
1: A great venue for lunch or a summer stroll. You'll find Omi Gardens northeast of Sunny Slope, just north of the Highway 2 and Highway 97A interchange. The gardens are open at 9 in the morning, except on Wednesdays. And that's your Week in Review. I'm Nick Scott, KOZI News. With the summer heat kicking in, Central Washington is bracing for drought. But a state senator says water is only half the battle.
8: While Senator Judy Warnick continues to push for the Yakima River Basin Integrated Plan to ensure farmers and livestock aren't left high and dry, she's also taking on the lack of transparency in wildfire insurance.
9: Help homeowners to understand what the policies are from the insurance company.
8: The Moses Lake Republican says homeowners are seeing premiums skyrocket based on risk scores they aren't even allowed to view.
9: We had a meeting in Cle Elum last fall, and it was a packed room with people expressing their concerns.
8: That prompted her to sponsor a bill that cleared the Senate but died in the House. Warnick says while you're cleaning up and cutting back brush on your land, call your insurance agent and ask for a breakdown of your property's wildfire risk score.
1: The Franklin County Sheriff has until this afternoon to turn over a fingerprint machine to the county jail or face jail time. The Tri-City Herald reported that Walla Walla County Superior Court Judge Brandon Johnson ordered Franklin County Sheriff Jim Raymond to comply with a court order requiring him to hand over the equipment. The order was initially signed May 3rd, but Raymond has continued to resist transferring the machine. According to the newspaper, the judge was assigned to the case about a year ago after Benton Franklin County judges recused themselves because of a conflict of interest. The dispute centers on three items that Franklin County commissioners want moved from the sheriff's office to the county jail: taser cartridges, a patrol car, and a fingerprint machine. Sheriff Raymond previously told the judge that he had turned over the car and did not have the taser supplies, but said that he couldn't transfer the fingerprint scanner until the information on the scanner was cleared. Spokane police are warning parents about a rise in online predators targeting children, prompting a new community education campaign focused on digital safety. The Spokane Police Department is partnering with the Spokane Regional Health District and the FBI on a child internet safety education campaign in response to increased reports of children falling victim to online exploitation. Spokane police discovered the increase while investigating cryptocurrency cases that revealed connections to dark web transactions and ransom payments to online predators. Police say the suspects are primarily targeting children between the ages of 7 and 17 through popular gaming platforms and social media apps. Seasonal staff are starting to disperse throughout the state to set traps as part of the State Department of Agriculture Pest Program's annual search for invasive species. Each year, the State Ag Department surveys for over 130 insects, weeds, and plant pathogens. While some of the pests, such as the spongy moth, have been found in the state, most of the pests have not been found in Washington, but could threaten agriculture or the environment should they establish here. Top among the department's pest priorities this year is the Japanese beetle. State Agriculture has been involved in a Japanese beetle eradication project in south-central Washington for the last 4 years after extensive trapping efforts in 2021 found about 24,000 beetles in the Grandview area. Beetle detections increased to 70,000 last year. Beetles were found in Grandview, Sunnyside, Mabton, Wapato, Pasco, Kennewick, and near SeaTac. And for travelers, state highway crews are rebuilding the last three washed-out embankments, restoring the North Cascades Highway roadbed for paving, and clearing and repairing drainage, all damaged by December storms. WashDOT said crews are working 7 days a week on Highway 20, which is now closed from the Ross Dam trailhead to the Porcupine Creek trailhead. Stay connected on air, on Facebook, and at KOZI.com. I'm Nick Scott, KOZI News.
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12: Good morning. Let's take a look at your KOZI forecast for North Central Washington. Clear skies, sunshine throughout the morning, then partly cloudy with a chance of rain in the afternoon. Highs considerably cooler than recent weeks, topping out in the upper 50s to mid 60s and breezy. A west wind gusting up to 30 miles an hour. As for our evening, mostly clear, overnight lows in the upper 30s to mid 40s. For tomorrow, clear skies, sunshine with highs in the lower 70s. And that's a look at weather on your community information station, KOZI.
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Sweet song right there from Ed Sheeran. Community Radio, KOZI, a hearty good morning and welcome to the weekend. Rye Curley driving the boat today. We got Second Cup coming up at 8:45. Some news. We'll talk a little Mariners and we'll commemorate D-Day on this June 6th. Plus you've got a Fox News update. It's all coming up after Maroon 5 on KOZI.

Wait. How about maybe, in the spirit of the season, how about maybe something a little more ceremonial? How about that, huh? That's better. Big congrats to all the graduating seniors. It's a beautiful time in your life. You know, I didn't hit the books. That's why I'm doing this. I didn't get a graduation. I was driving through Chelan yesterday and saw the caps and gowns. Amazing. Chelan had their graduation last night. Hopefully it was safe and sober. I saw that campaign online. And our friends up in Manson, they've got their graduation today. Awesome. Whatever you're doing in the next step of your life, do it with passion. Do it with love. Take charge. Grab life by the collar because it's beautiful. And don't let anyone forget that. All right. Congrats to all of our graduating seniors today. A little pomp and circumstance. I love that. Hey, let's check our weather on this Saturday morning. In Wenatchee, 51, sunny, high of 62. Twisp, 48, cloudy and gray, high of 57. Manson, you got 51, sunny, possible rain showers throughout our afternoon, topping out at 60 degrees in Chelan, or in Manson. As for Chelan, mostly sunny right now. It's actually a gorgeous morning, but it is cooler. Temperatures are going to be a lot colder than we're used to over the previous weeks. Just a high of 59 today. Tomorrow in Chelan, sunny and warmer, highs in the mid-60s to lower 70s. And tonight, overnight lows in the 30s. Yeesh. Oh, we got to talk about our national days, what holidays we are observing. And it is D-Day, June 6, 2026 today. But, of course, D-Day happened back, what was it, 1941? You're testing my trivia right now. I believe 1941 or 42 was sort of the start, the beginning of the end for the German troops. 42, I'm gonna go with. I will correct myself later if I have to, but I wanted to talk about D-Day was actually, although it was a bloody campaign, a successful one for the U.S., the English, and Canadians. People forget what a massive role the Canadian Army played in D-Day and in the Western, or on the Eastern Front, in the World War II. And there was some really cool, sort of fascinating, fog of war techniques used by the U.S. and English army in order to deceive the Nazis, because Germany knew that we were going to try to get into occupied France around this time. They had been occupying France since the 39 or 40, and they knew we needed to break in. So they were deciding where do we think the Allied troops are going to land? And it was this big misinformation campaign, and some of the stuff that we did. It was actually effective, like the Phantom Army. The Allies created a fictional military unit called the 1st U.S. Army Group, supposedly commanded by General George Patton. They placed inflatable tanks, literally like blow-up tanks, like a bouncy house. They placed dummy landing crafts and wooden aircraft in the southeastern England to make the German aerial recons believe a massive force was preparing to cross the shortest route of the English Channel. They thought we were going to go into Passe de Carlos rather than Normandy. There was also double agents involved, and one of the craziest techniques, and this has sort of a somber tone, but there was a body found, I believe it was a German or maybe a French armyman. And what they did is they took the corpse, they dressed it up in an English army outfit, and they let it adrift across the English Channel. But they put a bunch of stuff in his pockets, like war plans, to land at Casa de Calas, which is not where we were planning to land. Of course, it worked. It flowed into France. The Germany military discovered the body, looked through the pockets, and said, look right here. They're planning to land here. In fact, it was like a double cross. We sort of head faked them, and we landed in Normandy. June 6th, never forget D-Day, as the U.S. and the English and the Canadians surged into France. It was only a few more years before they made it all the way to Berlin with the help of the Russians over on the other side. That is one of the days we're observing today. Also is National Go Outside and Play Day. Can't suggest that enough. And the weather's going to be somewhat cooperating day. 811 now, Community Radio, KOZI. We got your feel-good favorites. We got a community calendar look. Of course, O'Donnie Boy will stop by on this Saturday morning. It's all coming up after Bon Jovi. Shut up!

That's right, Bon Jovi. 1944. My apologies. I scrambled up those dates. 1944, June 6th, was D-Day. Alright, hey, let's talk a little bit of Mariners baseball. From the corner of Edward and Dave, or whatever it is. Well, the Mariners are not at the corner of Edward and Dave this week. They're over in Detroit, Motown, taking on the Tigers. Yeah, after what I would describe as a week and a half of pretty much perfect pitching from the Seattle Mariners, kind of dropped the ball the last couple days. We had Brian Wu, the nature boy Brian Wu, pitching last night. For whatever reason, Dan Wilson kept him in way longer than he should have and ends up hemorrhaging five runs. Mariners lose to the Tigers 7-3. It's their second consecutive loss off the heels of eight straight victories. And it's kind of a disappointing game. But the offense played well. 11 hits. We just couldn't get anyone home. And they're back at it today. Notify. Early start today. 10-10 in Detroit. So we're right about when we get off the air. You can, if you want, switch over to the AM side, KOZI AM 1230 on your radio dial, and listen to the Mariners radio network. It's Bryce Miller, 1-0 on the year with a 1.71 ERA. No piggyback this week. It's all Bryce. 10-10 the first pitch. Mariners still in first place in the AL West, 33-31 in that bottleneck pillow fight of an AL West. I still think we're the only team with a winning record. That is crazy. 8:17, a community calendar coming up after Maroon 5 on community radio KOZI.

0: All right, we're into the month of June. That means there's a lot of stuff on that community calendar, and it's all brought to you today by Chelan's Historic Ruby Theater. 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Let's take a look. Well, it's charity golf season. My favorite season, personally. June 25th, Thursday, 9 a.m., be there or be square, the Lake Chelan Valley Boys and Girls Club Celebrity Golf Tournament and Silent Auction. Happening at Bear Mountain, I like to call it Snake Mountain. Beautiful course regardless of what animals inhabit it. For more information, you can head to LakeChelanValleyGolfTournament.com, and it is the Chelan Valley Boys and Girls Club. A lot of great celebrities there from both the representing Washington State and UW, whatever you prefer. I won't get in the middle of that. There's also a Senior Pro Exhibit event Saturday, June 13th at 11 o'clock. It's a pro pickleball event, and they're hosting four senior pro pickleball players at Darnell. So if you've ever wanted to see what a real professional, real talented pickleball player looks like, you'll be able to do this June 13th at 11 o'clock at Darnell's. Come and watch the pros. You'll have the opportunity to play with the pros and try to get some points against them. Can you score? That is the question. It's organized by the Lake Chelan Pickleball Club. Questions, you can contact Rod Anderson at 509-679-0639. More information available at thekozi.com. That's our website. What do we got next? Our 4th of July parade and food drive. This will, of course, be July 4th, coming courtesy of the Twisp Chamber and Commerce. And the town of Twisp invite you to the 135th annual 4th of July parade. Come enjoy this summer event honoring our country and our community. Music and dancing at 10 a.m. Parade starts at 11. And you can find more information at the Twisp Chamber of Commerce website. So if you're looking for something to do on the 4th, Twisp has got a lovely parade for you. We're celebrating recovery in the Valley. Join the Lake Chelan Community Center every Thursday. 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There's a dinner and fellowship. 6 o'clock, a large group. 7 o'clock, you'll break off into smaller groups every Thursday at the Lake Chelan Community Center. That, of course, is 103 Bighorn Way in Chelan. 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
4: 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Stopping by soon, Don Lloyd from the Lake Chelan History Museum. It's coming up after Kenny Loggins takes us in and out of the danger zone on KOZI.

0: Miley Cyrus on Community Radio, KOZI, 58 degrees, clear skies, sunshine in downtown Chelan. But as I said, some clouds going to settle in over the valley throughout our afternoon. Possible rain showers as well. Hey, we got Don Lloyd coming up after this.
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9: Good morning. This is Don Lloyd, your storyteller, the Lake Chelan Historical Society. Let's look at the evolution of Lake Park to Lakeside to Chelan. The first school opened in August 1889 with 7 students in a small frame building where Elmer Boyd had his essay office. Mrs. Clara Johnson was the first teacher. It wasn't until 1897 that the first school building was built. The frame building stood close to the highway. It consisted of 2 rooms. Outhouses were in back. A school bell wasn't added until 1923. A 24-by-40-foot addition to the building was made in 1910, costing $622.85. After a new brick building was built on the same property in 1930, M.S. Kibbe bought the old schoolhouse, tore it down, and with that lumber made a barn, hen house, garage, and other small structures. In 2 years, Lake Park name was changed to Lakeside in 1892. That was because there was another Lake Park in the state of Washington. By 1892, Lakeside had its own newspaper, the Lake Chelan Eagle. The winter of 1894 recorded record lows in January with temperatures 22 below zero. The steamer Bell had difficulty arriving at Lakeside due to ice between Slide Ridge area and Wapato Point. That resulted in 5 miles of ice. A channel had to be cut going both ways. The hull of the Bell was damaged, and she was not able to make another trip until the 1st of April. The high water of May 1894, besides taking out the bridge and dam across the Chelan River that connected the two towns, threatened the business district of Lakeside. Water continued to rise until it had flooded the Main Street, Boulevard Avenue, and threatened the foundations of the Lakeview House and Hardenberg Store. William and Elizabeth Henry came to Chelan in 1890. He became Lakeside's second postmaster in 1894. The post office was in the grocery store of William Henry, and he carried a small line of patent medicines, which he kept locked in a small wall cupboard. William Henry served as Lakeside postmaster until shortly before his death in 1904. The job and business then passed to his son, Robert, who served as postmaster for a total of 24 years. And this is Don Lloyd, your storyteller.
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0: Well, I'm not Jeff Conwell. I'm seriously not so funny, but we are cranking up that feel-good factor on your Saturday morning. Second cup just about 7 minutes away. We're going to crack those phone lines wide open, and I will ask you that Cozy Vibe Sellers question of the day on this National Drive-In Movie Day. Have you ever snuck into a drive-in movie? And Mary Jo, you wrote this question. Have you? Oh, you're giving me this guilty look. No. Never. You don't strike me as the kind of person that would. But we will ask you, and if you've got a story about your drive-in days, and hey, maybe you're like me and the drive-ins were before your time, I'll include movie theater. Have you ever snuck into a drive-in or a movie theater? We got plenty of stories, I'm sure, with that. You got Bruno Mars on Cozy.

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0: All right, Community Radio, KOZI, the flagship show of KOZI, is of course Second Cup of Coffee. More than a half century running this show, we're going to add another chapter to that book today. Let's reach over, hit that big red button, and do it on a

0: standing on the shoulders of giants. Community Radio, K-O-Z-I. We got Ricardo. He'll make his cozy debut coming up at 9 o'clock on behalf of Alpine High Window Cleaning. 9:15, Joanne Strandberg from Culinary Apple. 9:30, Carrie Sorensen Krauss from Blueberry Hills Farm and Restaurant. And at 9:45, you know him, you love him, it's Julian Shaver. He's the head winemaker at Hard Rota. Ho, we'll do our daily trivia. You could win a voucher for a free ice cream or hot chocolate today. Oh, it's going to be great. And, you know, those are our guests, scheduled guests at least, but you're the main event of the show.
1: Mm-hmm.
0: That's right. You give us a call at 509-682-4033. And if you got something you want to buy, sell, or trade, there really are no rules when it comes to the phone lines here at Cozy. Buy, sell, or trade, just want to rant or rave, we'd be happy to hear from you. I will ask you that Cozy Vibe Seller's question of the day, as is customary. Did you ever sneak into a drive-in movie? It's okay. I'm sure the statute of limitations on any sneaking into drive-ins have long faded away, so you'll be all right. Second cup underway on your Saturday. You got the Lumineers. Hey, hey, ho, ho.

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Community Radio, KOZI, we're cranking up that feel-good factor on your Saturday morning. Hell yeah, you give us a call, 509-682-4033. It's Second Cup on KOZI.

0: Hey, Jimmy. You there?
1: How are you?
0: Yes. Okay.
1: I'm here.
0: All right. Again, you're our guinea pig. I was just making sure I pressed all the right buttons on the phone. So I'm glad to know you're there. It's Jim Olson on behalf of the Hydros, the regatta races that happen all summer long. Not in Chelan, unfortunately, this summer, but ENIAT's coming up. Oh boy. Next weekend.
2: A week from today. And I just thought I was going to say poke the bear, but no, that's not what that was about. No, I just wanted to call and remind everybody we'll be there. We're going to do a remote. Cozy will be there from 10 to 1. And hopefully I'll get chance to come down and talk on the radio a little bit. The problem we have in versus like Chelan or Manson, we are so spread out down there. And I'm way down the river from or up river from where the broadcast normally is done. So, which is, I get it, you know, but time permitting, I'm going to come and talk on the radio. I don't know if it's Jeff or who's coming down, but
0: I think it might be the great and powerful Brian Ellis.
2: Okay.
0: Yeah, because we got a which he knows a ton about the Hydros. That's your guy.
2: Sure.
0: Because we may have a conflict that day. Jeff and I might have a conflict.
2: I do understand. I totally understand.
0: I'm definitely not running away from the once in a lifetime opportunity.
2: Well, but that was one of the main reasons for letting you know in this call is I'm still trying to find a boat. It's very frustrating, but it's not unusual.
0: Sure.
2: Especially with the vintage side of things. These are a lot of guys are older like I am, and you know, they're not computer people and they want to whine about everything, but we only had 6 entries as of Wednesday night that we know of. That's not what we're going to have. We're going to have 26 to 29, 23 to 29, somewhere in there. But I still haven't confirmed that we got a cracker box. So whether we do it next weekend or not, we will do it at one of the events. We'll either do it there, the Terrace, or at Manse in the end of the season, providing we get rid of the driftwood.
0: Yeah.
2: I just saw a couple pictures from the 2nd of June, and it doesn't look too good.
0: I was going to ask, do you have a professional update on that? Like, what is your eye telling you as far as the driftwood in the lake? Because I know I can drive by and go, that looks bad, but, you know, I don't know what the limits are for a regatta
2: race.
0: Well,
2: we can't even use the marina in Manson right now.
0: Yeah,
2: it is. It's chock full. They had all their jet skis out there. I'm sure they're rentals, and they're just totally surrounded, you know, with driftwood. And I heard there's a couple of big rafts of driftwood out in the lake and all of that. And all we can do is you know, hope that the good Lord is willing and it gets taken care of. And then I hear we have conflicts on that as well. So, but that kind of gets political if you talk about that. So. I'll stay away from it. A couple of different entities saying, well, you can't do this or you can do that or whatever.
0: Oh, in regards to the driftwood?
2: Yeah.
0: Oh, I'm sure. I'm sure. Well, I want you to know.
2: The one thing I heard was pretty funny.
0: Yeah, what was that? Jim?
2: Yeah, I'm there.
0: Oh, what was that? The one thing you heard? I'm sorry. Stepped on you.
2: Well, just that the tribe had jurisdiction over it.
0: Oh. Interesting.
2: And I'm going, why would they even care?
0: Yeah, it seems like we're doing
2: well. I look at the amount of work that would go into getting it out, using it for firewood. You know, it's going to have to dry. I mean, there's just a ton of stuff. So, but whatever.
0: Yeah.
2: So.
0: Yeah. Well, I want you to know that I would like to do this. I know I play pretend scared, but I'd get into it. You sold it pretty well. You said the only thing that's going to be hurt or sore after you get out of the boat is your cheeks from smiling. So I'm in, I would love to do this.
2: Oh, no, I guarantee you. It was something I was thinking about. If this doesn't work and maybe we can pull it off, would be, really be fun to do up at Manson. Get you in one boat and we'll put Conwell in another.
0: Yes, that would be good.
2: Well, you know, and I'm not talking about racing. I'm just talking about going out and having
0: the
2: fun.
0: Experience, yeah.
2: And just to have that experience. And it gives you something to talk about. You know, one of those experiences that so many people in the world will never have.
0: Mm-hmm.
2: And no, and it's, you know, like I told you, I've gone really fast. I've gone 175 in a hydroplane.
1: Wow.
2: There is no way to explain that. You know, there's just absolutely no way. It is incredible. It takes your breath away. And there's people that love that. There's people that don't like that. So, you know, and I'm not saying what's right or wrong. It's everybody's got a comfort level.
1: Yeah.
2: And obviously you're willing, you know, to do a little more crazy than maybe the next person. And that's great.
1: But
2: we've got to get you out there. And I think Jeff might even consider that. So, he'll want to win, but I don't know that that would happen.
0: Yeah.
2: So.
0: If there's a way to win anything, Jeff will find some way. You should see we're doing this cozy cook-off challenge.
2: Yeah. Oh, geez.
0: Such
2: oh,
0: a competitive
2: no.
0: guy.
2: I'm down for it.
0: You know as well as I do, when it comes to radio, I will do literally anything for material.
2: Right.
0: I mean, you could say, hey, we're going to saw your arm off. At least it'll give something to talk about.
2: Oh, no, it'd be fun. And, you know, if you're like me and I spent some time with a couple of prospective sponsor helper types yesterday, actually in Eastern Washington, and the guy goes, you know what you're talking about, and you're passionate. And I said, yeah. And if you ever gotten one of these things, you'd have the same passion.
0: Yeah. Mm-hmm.
2: Either that or scare it out of you one way or the other. And I don't think it's going to scare you. I think you'll just have a ball.
0: Mm-hmm.
2: And then the problem, like I said, it's the sore cheeks and would I like to do more of this? And then you're hooked, you know,
0: yeah.
2: which is really, yeah.
0: So, yeah.
2: But no, it should be fun, and we will get it one way or the other. And I'll get a hold of the station during the week, and let them know. And if it's a go, then we'll let you know. And if you can do it, we'll do it. And if not, then we'll work on the other. You know?
0: Okay. All right. And I got to pass a physical, I guess.
2: Yeah. I passed mine last year, and hey, I'm 76 years old. So.
0: Okay. All right. These sound great. But the broad stroking details, it's this upcoming weekend. Is it just Friday or is it a Friday-Saturday event?
2: It is Saturday-Sunday.
0: Okay.
2: Saturday we have the youth, the Wenatchee Youth Circus is there. And then on Sunday we have a street rod show, car show that's there. And I don't know what we have for Ben.

0: upcoming weekend. Is it just Friday or is it a Friday Saturday event?
1: It is Saturday Sunday.
0: Okay.
1: Saturday we have the youth the Wenatchee Youth Circus is there, and then on Sunday we have a street rod show, car show that's there, and I don't know what we have for

0: I guess their slogan is like, if Chuck E. Cheese grew up. And like,
1: smart.
0: Yeah. So it was.
1: Was there like beer?
0: Yeah.
1: Okay. Yeah. Because it's a barcade.
0: Yeah. But that it was sense. Different kinds of beer. It was like specialty beers and stuff like that.
1: Ooh.
0: Yeah. Well. It was pretty dope. We got to go one day.
1: Oh, this is like a, it's like a chain.
0: Yeah, I guess.
1: Oh, there's
0: I
1: like a
0: know.
1: Whole, there's like Brooklyn, Detroit, Jersey City, Los Angeles, yeah. New Haven. Oh, it looks like it. There's a bunch in New York City.
0: Yeah.
1: And then Philadelphia. Okay, so it's like a legit place.
0: Dude, I was playing the old school Simpson game, that four player one that you used to play, the Adams Family pinball game, Michael Jackson's Moonwalker.
1: Awesome.
0: Oh, it was so dope. And Barcade. No game was over 75 cents.
1: Okay. Barcade.com.
0: Yeah.
1: That's cool.
0: It's amazing.
1: I'll put it in the show notes.
0: Shout out to Barcade.
1: I didn't realize that there's like a bunch of them.
0: Yeah.
1: Cause I've been to like different types of these places,
0: yeah.
1: but never one that was like a, that kind of.
0: I've been to a few, but never one that was like nostalgic like that one.
1: Yeah, because they have that place Dave and Buster's, which has arcade games, so
0: that's
1: nostalgic.
0: Modern stuff.
1: Yeah.
0: It's like newer games. This one was like the old school. They had Punch Out in there, Mario Brothers, Excite Bite on one of them. They had an old, Neo Geo console where you can split between like Samurai Showdown and Fatal Fury. Took me back to my high school days.
1: They also have a Chuck's Arcade in the Brea Mall in outside of Los Angeles, and that is I think they have a couple locations
0: yeah.
1: are opening, and it's kind of like a Chuck E. Cheese minus all the food.
0: Yeah.
1: And they've got games that are like, you know, the Clawcade. Have you heard of this thing? The Clawcade, like people love these claw games.
0: Yeah, the claw games,
1: yeah.
0: yeah.
1: That's like a huge thing.
0: I've seen it, but this Barcade has food too. So
1: yeah.
0: they have beer, liquor, and food.
1: I would like that. See, like to me, that's better. Like you want like more stuff
0: mm-hmm.
1: offered there because like the Chuck E. Cheese is great for kids, but like adults are mostly just like.
0: The great part about it is it sounds like advertising, but it's not. The great part is we put $40 in, got $40 worth of coins, and that went through six of us. And we were all like, that was perfect. We
1: okay.
0: didn't need any more.
1: That's not bad.
0: Yeah, it was perfect.
1: All right.
0: For $40 for
1: yeah.
0: six people?
1: Yeah.
0: That was amazing.
1: That is amazing. Let's take a call. Let's go to John in Long Beach. John, you're on with Rich.
2: Hey, Rich. Thanks for taking my call.
1: Yeah, what's up?
2: Hey, here's my question. Amazon Prime, everybody, I'm sure, you know, has that channel. And the whole system is completely antiquated. You know, when you rewind or you fast forward, it always jumps ahead like 5 minutes and it's impossible to gauge. It's like really, it's a horrible system. And you would think that, you know, with the times and technology, they would update it on like at least a yearly basis or so versus Apple TV. It's picture perfect. It's spot on. How come there's such a discrepancy between the two? And do you think when and if Amazon will ever update their technology to match Apple's?
1: What are you using to play?
2: Well, I either A, my iPad, or B, my TV. Amazon Prime TV responds the same way, you know. But actually, I only look at Apple TV on my iPad.
1: Okay, well, I mean, number one, your Apple TV on the iPad, of course. Well, okay, a couple things going on here. What platform are you using on your TV?
2: I got a Roku. It's
1: okay.
2: a few years old.
1: Okay.
2: But, you know.
1: I mean, here's...
2: With every TV I've ever had, Amazon Prime has always reacted the same way. Again, let me just state, I never used Apple TV on my television. It's only been
1: okay.
2: on my laptop.
1: Okay. Well, I will tell you this. I will, John, because I think about this stuff often, and I will say yes. Number one, streaming is not perfect, especially when you're trying to rewind and fast forward. It's not. But I will tell you, I think it's pretty darn good. Now, there are certain apps that I absolutely curse every time I have to open them. Prime is not one of them. I actually think Prime, every time I tune into a game, like a sports game, or watch a movie on there, I'm marveling at how well it's designed. And it's so smooth, and it always, like Prime was one of the few outside of Netflix that figured out how to stream TV really quickly, and like a movie or a TV show, at a high quality very quickly. And one of the things I used to love about Prime, I don't know if they still do this, but it used to show you the quality that your stream was coming in at. So it would go from like, okay, HD to, you know, ultra HD, 4K, HDR. Like it shows you that information on screen, which I absolutely love. Apple TV, yes, it is beautifully designed, but it's Apple. And so, of course, they're gonna take the extra time to make it look right and make it work right. And yeah, I think it streams pretty well. I don't have a

problem with Prime at all. And I would say a lot of this stuff is largely dependent on your setup, whether it is the device you're using, because you could be using it on an old Fire Stick or a brand new Roku, the Roku Ultra, which is like incredible. But if you're using that same exact thing on an older device, it could be jumpy and, you know, skipping and all that kind of stuff. And it also depends on your internet connection. So I would say this is probably one of the biggest issues. And I think you brought up a good issue. This is one of the biggest issues with streaming in general, is that everyone's experience is a little different. Some people are like, oh, YouTube is horrible because it buffers and it skips and it jumps all the time. No, that's just your internet connection. It's not actually that bad. Like, if you have a good internet connection, you're not going to have any problems. Now, I will tell you, and I guess the difference is, back in the day, we all had cable TV, right? The cable company controlled that experience because they would put a box in your house that they checked, they put through their checks and made sure that it would deliver quality experience. We no longer have that. Everyone's doing something different. Some people are using an old cheap, you know, Android phone. Some people are using the best iPhone 16, 17 Pro Max. Some people are using an iPad. Some people are using a Fire tablet. You know, it's just, there's so many different experiences out there, or so many different platforms. The experience is very different. I will tell you, no matter what, there are two apps that I actually think are horribly coded, and they are Paramount Plus, horrific. My wife and I watched that Madison show on Paramount Plus, and it was the worst experience. Now, maybe it was because we were on a Fire TV, and maybe an Apple TV would be different, but it was horrific. Like, just watching that show, it made us cry because the show was sad, but we were crying just because the experience was so bad. I mean, it was outside of the content of the show. We're just like, this is, why should streaming be like this? And then the other one, okay, Paramount Plus and Peacock. For me, Peacock is the worst experience. Why? NBC Universal, huge company. Program your app right. And what they want to do is, even on like their, you know, they're still charging you a lot. They have commercials. Every time you come back from a commercial, something is messed up on there because the commercial messes up their whole flow. So my point is, streaming is a mixed bag. Depending on the platform, depending on the version of the app that you're using, if you're on an LG WebOS TV, they may not update that app except once a year. If you're on an Apple TV, they may update it every week. If you're on a Roku, they may update it, you know, once a month. So I think there's a lot of moving parts when it comes to streaming that is not as cut and dry as it is when we just all had cable boxes. So good call, John. Appreciate the call, and hopefully you get that figured out. Try it on a different platform. See what happens. 888-RICH-101, 888-742-4101. Coming up, what do we have? Oh, Android has this new feature called fake call detection. I'll talk about that. And Prime Day is earlier this year. It's not happening in July. It's happening in June. I will give you my tips and tricks as you get prepared for that. 888-RICH-101, 888-742-4101. My name is Rich DeMiro. More Rich on Tech coming your way right after this.

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0: Welcome back to Rich on Tech. Android has a new feature called fake call detection. Google says scammers are combining caller ID spoofing with AI voice cloning to impersonate family members, friends, and employers. We know that this is happening. It's a big problem. So they came up with a solution called fake call detection, and it's running out to Android. It's rolling out to Android phones using the Phone by Google app. So basically, when someone calls you, your phone quietly checks with their actual phone to verify that the call is coming from their device. And if that verification fails, you'll see a warning that someone may be pretending to call you from that contact's number. It's kind of like a little digital secret handshake happening, like behind the scenes. And it uses RCS technology. So that is the same technology that allows you to see when someone's typing when they're texting you. So it's kind of that exact same behind the scenes at work. The feature is going to be turned on by default. It works automatically. But here's the problem. Only on Android devices beginning with Pixel phones. So this doesn't really help for the millions upon millions of iPhone users out there. Although I'm assuming that Google made something that anyone can implement, including Apple, if they want to. And I think that it would behoove them to do this because we are seeing so many people get ripped off because of these, or scared because of these AI voice cloning scams. And if you can actually, like, we cannot trust caller ID anymore. Caller ID is no longer a trustworthy source of information. It is just an idea of who may be calling. So they could be spoofing that number. They can download software that lets them do that. So I think this fake call detection is pretty cool, but it is limited in scope because, again, only on Androids right now. Hopefully Apple will do something similar or adopt the same technology so we can see phone to phone that cross kind of reference platform where you can tell if someone's calling you from a different platform if it's a legitimate call. Let's go to, speaking of calls, let's go to Barbara in Pasadena. Barbara, you're on with Rich.
1: Hi, Rich.
0: Hi.
1: A few weeks ago, you were having a conversation about people who had their passwords in their contacts. And I'm one of those people. And I was wondering if you could kindly go through the steps to put it in either LastPass or Password Manager, and which would be better? Thank you.
0: Sure. What type of phone are you using?
1: iPhone 16.
0: Okay, so you're using iPhone. Are you using anything else besides Apple products?
1: You mean like Google Maps and things like that?
0: No, like a computer. Like, do you have a computer as well?
1: Yeah, I have a laptop, but it's a MacBook.
0: It is. Okay. So if you're using so here's my general spiel on this. So I would say if you're only using Apple products, both Apple and Google, like on Android, they both have password managers built in. So on Apple, it is called Passwords, and on Google, it is Google Password Manager. And so if you are only using Google products and you're only using Apple products, then go ahead, make your life easy, and just use what's built in. Okay. Now, I personally think that a third party independent password manager is better overall. And I have lots of reasons for that, but for ease of use, because I know these things are so complicated and they're so annoying to use, that whatever's

passwords. Yes. So if you open up the Passwords app on your iPhone, you'll see there's a little plus sign. You tap that plus sign. It says title, username, password, website. And you just go in through all your stuff that you went on the contacts and you just put in your title, which will be, let's say you're logging into Shutterfly. Shutterfly is the title, username, that might be your username if you have one, or your email address, your password, and then the website, type that in there as well. And that's very important because when you visit that website, Apple Passwords is going to go, oh, she's visiting Shutterfly, let me put in the password for Shutterfly. And that way it can be done automatically. And it's very similar with Google Password Manager. You can use that as well, and it's a similar process. In fact, if you have an Android phone, it might behoove you to actually make a shortcut to the, I don't know why they don't, some of the phones have it, some of them don't, but if you go on Google Play, you can actually search for Google Password Manager, and the good news about that is that it will give you a, let's see if I can find this here, Google Password Manager. It actually gives you, it's built into your phone, but if you install this little shortcut for Google Password Manager, it now puts it in your list of apps, and it's much easier to use that way than trying to find it some other way on your phone. So once you have that all set up, the only other thing you need to do is kind of go through the settings and make sure that you are, that it's offering to save passwords. And then you also want to go into your settings on the back end of your phone and make sure that those password managers are set as your preferred password manager. So if you go into your settings on Android, it says passwords, passkeys, and accounts. You tap that and it will say what's your preferred service. You're going to want to choose Google there. On iPhone, you would choose the Apple Passwords. So, and then when you get on your computer, you want to install the same thing on both. It should be, if you have a Mac, passwords will be there. On Google, if you're using Chrome, the password manager is built into there as well. Now, I say all that with the caveat that I think an independent third-party password manager is best. Bitwarden is free and it works across every device, but it does take a little bit more setup. But the thing is, you have much more control because no matter what device you add to the mix, you're going to be able to download Bitwarden to that device. Same thing. There's so many password managers out there. I mean, there's 1Password, which people like a lot. You mentioned LastPass. ProtonPass is also another one. NordPass. I don't really care which one you use. I would just make sure it's a reputable one. But I would say there's KeePass. I mean, there's so many. I would just say whatever you do, set it up and stick with it. And I get it. It is a pain to use these things. But when you get it up and running and you start getting your passwords in there and you start using it regularly to not only generate, when you get to a new website, it'll offer to generate a strong password and then save it. And then once you go back to that website, it'll say, oh, can we fill in this information for you that you saved last time? So it does take a little bit of setup, but once it's set up, it is such a better process. And let me tell you why. Because if that Shutterfly password, that unique Shutterfly password that it generated was ever breached, let's say Shutterfly had a breach or whatever website we're talking about, that combination of that website and your username are now out on the dark web. That means anywhere else you use that password, they're going to start trying to use that password on different websites. So that's why you want a strong, unique, individual password for every website that you sign up with. All right, coming up, we are going to talk with Shelley Brisbane about accessibility. That's coming up right here on Rich on Tech.

0: Welcome back to Rich on Tech. Rich DeMuro here, hanging out with you, talking technology. 888-RICH-101-888-742-4101. We're going to get back to the phone lines in just a moment. I see you all there, but we've got a great guest to talk to. Shelly Brisbane, author of iOS Access for All, joining us now to talk about accessibility features and helpful tips. Shelly, thanks for joining me.
1: Hi, Rich. It's great to be here.
0: All right. And the website is brisbin.net, B-R-I-S-B-I-N.net. So tell me, how did you get involved in discussing accessibility features and functionality? You've been doing it for a long time.
1: Yeah, so I've been a tech journalist for long before that. I specifically covered Apple and Macintosh stuff at Mac User Magazine back in the day. And then I am somebody who's visually impaired, but I had never really written about accessibility until like 10, 15 years ago, when I realized there was so much accessibility stuff out there, but there just wasn't any written material available. So that's how I got started, because I was writing about things I knew as a user, and then people had questions about their different disabilities and how they interacted with their devices. So that's where that came from.
0: Where do you think we're at with tech gadgets with accessibility? I feel like Apple does a pretty good job of building these features in. Do you feel like other manufacturers are doing the same?
1: I think Android, Google via Android does a really good job. Microsoft does. Most of the platforms really are good. There's no platform where I would say, if you have a disability, avoid it at all costs. Apple gets a lot of credit for being first and having really robust features, but I think you can't go wrong with some of what Microsoft and Google offer as well.
0: Okay, good to know that. What do you think some of the best accessibility features are built into the iPhone right now?
1: So there's one called Live Listen, which allows you to use your AirPods, if you have them, and your iPhone as sort of a de facto hearing aid. So you might be in a noisy environment like a restaurant or somewhere, and you can move your phone close to the person who's sitting across from you, and you could hear what they're saying more easily if you have your AirPods on to listen. So even if you don't have a significant hearing loss, that's some way for somebody who may be older and has a little bit of a hearing loss to kind of pick that up. Also, dark mode is really great. If you think the light background of a lot of iPhone screens is a little too much, if you would like it a little more easy on the eyes, just flip to dark mode, and it's a lot easier to see. Now, that's the reverse for people who have something like macular degeneration, where they want the screen as bright as possible. But if you're like me, or if you're like a lot of people I know, dark mode is a real eye saver.
0: Now, you've been writing about this stuff and covering it for a while. Do you think that this has improved over the years?
1: The features in general have, I think the basics have been there for a while, but they are adding, I think all the companies, and Apple especially, are adding new things. They're making the features that exist better, and they're also adding new things. We talk about AI and machine learning, and that affects accessibility too, because there are things that AI allows to be described for you, say, if you're blind or visually impaired, through the camera that haven't been possible before. So all that's kind of new, and there are ways in which accessibility features are kind of leading the way. Those AI machine learning features, and there's a thing called assistive touch on the Apple Watch and on the iPhone, so that if you have some physical disability and it's hard to do touch gestures, assistive touch can help you out with that. And those features have sort of come into the mainstream now, but they started out as accessibility features.
0: Oh, interesting. Now, if you look at both the iPhone and Android, there is an entire section dedicated to accessibility. So if you have not explored this, and there's a lot of features in there that are useful for people of all abilities, I would say. Like, you may find something in there that can help your workflow that is meant for someone with a disability, but you may say, oh, this is really handy for me to use. And so on iPhone, it's just settings, accessibility, and on Android, settings, accessibility. You have to scroll all the way down. On iPhone, it's up at the top. On Android, it's all the way down at the bottom. So just so you know that. What about voice assistants? Like, how good are they when it comes to accessibility these days?
1: Well, I think they're really helpful for somebody who wants to quickly access something, whether they have a physical disability or a visual disability, and it might be easier to say, speak out into the ether, the A lady name or the S lady name or whatever it is. And so those commands are generally, and the Google as well. And Google is particularly relevant because in the Android world, Google is very tightly integrated to what's going on over there. So I would argue that if you want a really thoroughly integrated experience, Google and Android might be the best way to go with voice assistants. Siri has some issues in the Apple world. There are a lot of things it does do. I use it every day, but sometimes Siri has some issues, and there are rumors and hopes that Apple will be improving Siri this year. And so I would look out. I don't think you can discount Apple or Siri. And so I guess voice assistants in general are very helpful to somebody with a disability, and the quality of your experience is going to depend on which platform you use and also what you want it to do.
0: Yeah. I was going to say, like, do you think someone could completely use their phone just by voice at this point or no?
1: Not really. I mean, I think you can do a lot of things. I mean, the people think of like what Siri and Amazon's version, which I don't want to say the name because we don't want to trigger everybody, but what those voice assistants do, there's certain things you think of a voice assistant doing, which is kind of separate from how you use your phone. Like you can't say, Siri, please read all the email in my inbox and tell me which ones are important. That's sort of an AI machine learning kind of a thing, but you can say, hey, set me a timer or turn on my lights or remind me when it's time to get ready for Rich's show.
0: I mean, hopefully we'll get that Siri feature later this year. I mean, that's
1: that
0: the
1: nice.
0: Rumor, right? I mean, because I feel Gemini could probably do that. I don't know if I could read it, but it might be able to. And so, you know, do you get a lot of emails from people because you've covered this for so long? And what are the common kind of like threads that people are asking you? Like, what do people want when it comes to accessibility?
1: Well, that's kind of too quick because the emails I get are, how do I do a thing? And it may be because they're newly using accessibility tools, or maybe they have some in their life. I hear a lot from a lot of people who have somebody in their life who may have newly had a disability, or somebody who's just like, wait, I hear that the iPhone can do this thing, but I can't figure out how to do it. Because a problem with accessibility features growing so much is that, like everything else in the Settings app, there are just so many of them. And so some people have trouble finding it. As far as what they want, I think it's what you were talking about, having voice assistants or some other means to do more on your phone than you can do now. And it's like all the things that you do that cause some friction. Like if gestures are physically hard for you, you'd like to talk to your phone. If vision is your issue, you'd like the phone to talk back to you. And so I think it's more of what it already does. And as our phones become more capable themselves, we have more expectation of the accessibility tools too.
0: We're talking to Shelley Brisbane, brisbane.net, journalist for a long time and accessibility expert, talks a lot about all the features you can find on your phones and gadgets related to accessibility. Longtime book, iOS Access for All. And so you can find that as well. Do you have any like tips, tricks, like anything that people should look into? Like if they need advice on this stuff, like any apps that you really like or websites that they should consult?
1: Well, advice on it is, I could plug my book, of course, because iOS Access for All is all about accessibility in the iOS world. But also, if you want to know just what these devices will do for accessibility, like if you have a disability and you're not sure, hey, is there something out there for me? Apple.com/accessibility actually has a pretty comprehensive rundown of what Apple provides. I don't have a URL on the Android side, but I'm sure that it exists. And once you understand what the features are available by default, then you can sort of dig in and go, okay, well, I'm blind, or okay, well, I don't see as well as I used to. What are the things there that are able to help me? And I think there, you know, there are a lot of also in your communities or in your states, if you have newly acquired a disability or maybe your disability has gotten a little more severe, there are agencies, rehab agencies that are specifically out there to train and assist people who have acquired disability. And a lot of that includes technology training. So they teach people how to use their phones in ways that they didn't use before. So if you're a new voiceover user or if you're a new switch control user, there are training programs out there, usually through your state or local government, that can assist you if you want to get a few steps ahead of the game.
0: How would I find those? Is there like a search I would look for?
1: I would probably search for either state rehab agency or state services for the blind or for those with physical disabilities or whatever. I mean, the great thing about modern search is that you can be fairly generic in what you search for and eventually get to where you want to go. So I'm in Texas, for example, and the agency that does that is the, now I'm about to forget the acronym. I can't remember, but I would focus it specifically on the state that you're in. You'll also learn what makes you eligible for these disability services, because sometimes seniors have access to services, even if a lot of folks who are seniors and who are getting disability experiences don't necessarily think of themselves as, oh, I'm not disabled. I'm just older. I have a little trouble with hearing or seeing that I didn't used to have. There are still sometimes state services that are available to assist you because they can teach you how to use the devices you already have, like your phone, in a way that sort of supports the disability that you might have.
0: Wow. Some great information. The website, by the way, apple.com/accessibility, like you mentioned, and surprise, surprise, android.com/accessibility will bring you.
1: I should have just guessed that.
0: Yeah. Well, you never know with Android because sometimes it, you know, since there's so many different manufacturers of these phones, it could be different. So it's always slightly different depending on, you know, who makes the phone, but Android has added a lot of stuff in recent years, and it looks like they did put it all on the website. So, Shelley, it's been a pleasure to chat with you. The website, brisbane.net. Thanks so much for coming on today.
1: Thanks for having me. It was a lot of fun.
0: Yeah, really appreciate it. Welcome back anytime.
1: Thank you.
0: 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I'll put a link to her website and everything she mentioned there. 888-RICH-101, 888-742-4101, back after this.

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0: Welcome back to Rich on Tech. Rich DeMiro here, hanging out with you. 888-RICH-101, 888-742-4101. Let's go to Al, line three here. Jacksonville, Florida. Al, you're on with Rich.
1: Rich, thanks for taking my call, and thank you for the work you do.
0: Oh, thank you. What's up?
1: My laptop died, and I had a Nuance PDF foam filler. I went out and bought a Samsung Galaxy A11 Plus. How can I get that form filler to that tablet?
0: What kind of form are you trying to fill out?
1: Government form.
0: Like a PDF?
1: Yep.
0: Okay. Well, what about just, what did you have on your computer?
1: As far as the software form?
0: Yeah.
1: I've been using a Nuance PDF or a power converter.
0: Okay. So are these things where you're, if you are downloading these PDFs, are they forms themselves or are you like filling in the information yourself?
1: They're already government forms and I'm just filling in the information.
0: Got it. Okay. Well, I would say on Android, I mean, what about something just like Adobe Acrobat? I mean, that's like kind of the gold standard of PDF viewers and form fillers. What about that?
1: Well, I was confident with the Nuance product, and I don't want to go through another learning lesson on the Acrobat Adobe. So here's the other question. How do I take that disk and interface it with my tablet?
0: That's impossible because the problem is the program is not written for Android. So, yeah, but here's the deal. I'm looking here and it looks like they have a version of what you're talking about on Android and it is called Tungsten Power PDF Mobile. It looks like it's similar to what you were using. It might even be from the same company. And so you might want to download that and see, but I think what you'll find is, A, I think it's going to be a little trickier. I mean, you're on a tablet, so it should be okay. But, you know, basically when you import this PDF, if there is a field that needs to be filled out in a form, when you're using the proper reader, it will say like, hey, what do you want to put into this field? And in some cases, it'll autofill that information. So I would try downloading this. It's called Tungsten Power. Well, first I would download Adobe Acrobat and just see if that does the trick. And I think you'll find that it's pretty easy. That may be overkill. So you can try this other Tungsten, Power PDF Mobile because it looks like the Nuance PDF, they're not making that anymore for that company. It looks like another company bought that. So, there's a whole bunch of, downloads. This has 10,000 downloads. So let me just see when this was updated. It was last updated last year in 2025. So it may, you know, it seems like it's still probably just going to be fine, but I would download that. I'll put the link on the website, richontech.tv/177. But if you just look on your Android tablet for Tungsten Power PDF, that should bring up this program that you can use to fill in that information. A lot of these, on a computer, your browser should handle that. I don't think the browser on a phone would do that, but it really comes down to just making, you're going to have to learn a little bit because it's going to be a little bit different because you're on Android versus the computer, but I think you'll get the hang of it. And again, the other one is the Adobe Acrobat, which is pretty well known, and you can download that one as well. Thanks for the call. Do appreciate it. Let's go to Linda in Cypress, California. What's up, Linda?
2: Hello. Oh, I'm having such a terrible problem. I'm getting bombarded with spam emails and they are all spam. They're all related, but they say they're coming from like five or six different companies, like big boxes, like restaurants. I mean, you name it, hotels, but they all say basically the same thing. And it's like, hi, yeah, I was talking to you the other day about blah, blah, blah. So they're just junk. And my husband was able to go to our web host and fix my big iMac desktop. But it's on my phone. And is there a way that I can just get rid of them without like having to delete every single one and put it in junk? And block it and all that, because it's not good. They're not getting blocked. So I'm sure every day something little is changing on every darn one of them. And every day I get 100 or 200. I mean, 100, 150.
0: Oh, my gosh. That's a lot of emails. So what type of email service is this?
2: It's the Apple Mail service.
0: So it's Apple Mail. Interesting. Okay. So it sounds like, and now, are these from reputable companies? Like, is this from like a Best Buy or a Macy's, or is it just pure junk?
2: It's pure junk, but they say they're from Best Buy or Walmart or Costco, but they'll put something funky in the thing, like, you know, instead of, you know, something, so it's not, it's just not.
0: Yeah. And I've gotten I've gotten these from time to time, but what they're doing is they're now stuffing these, I've noticed on these emails, cause they're, you could tell they're spam, but I've noticed they're stuffing them with some information in there that is kind of like a legitimate, message in the background. And so I think that's what tricks the spam filters. Usually this stuff catches up. How long has this been going on?
2: At least a month. I think more like 2 months, and it's just driving me nuts.
0: Yeah. Well, I can imagine if you're trying to use your mail and it's just not doing it. Now, it could be, I don't use the Apple Mail program, so I can't tell you if they have good spam filters in there or not. So I use Gmail, and I, you know, obviously Gmail is probably the best when it comes to spam filtering. I mean, my email address is everywhere, and I may get one spam to my actual inbox of a week. So, and you know, hundreds of others are going spam. Yeah.
2: This is my business email, which we're kind of retired now anyway. So, but it's where everybody knows it. The doctors know it. Everybody has this email.
0: Okay. Well, it sounds like, this email's been out there for a long time. So I guess my main advice is twofold. Number one, you're going to, like, I would not interact with these emails at all. Like, do not open them. You have to delete them before they're opened. And then the other thing is, I don't know if Apple can do this, but there's a remote image loading feature that basically when you open one of these spammy emails, it sends a signal that you've opened that email, and they will actually send you more. So I would turn that feature off to make sure they can't see that you've gotten these emails. And then I would go into I'm going to look in the Mail app. I'm not sure if Apple actually applies their own spam filtering in here. I'm looking here to see if they can do that. Composing. It doesn't look like Apple. Oh, they do have load remote images, so I would definitely turn that off for sure inside the mail settings. But my general is unsubscribe to any legitimate emails, block or delete any other emails without opening them, and turn off remote image loading, and hopefully eventually this issue goes away. But that email address sounds like it's been around for a while, so it may not. This is Rich on Tech. With summer in full swing and Amazon Prime Day happening in June, now's a good time to set up ShopBack if you haven't already. 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

0: Welcome back to Rich on Tech. This is a Fever Dream by Alex Warren, requested by Russell. Good song. I like this song. All right. First I'm hearing of it. Thanks, Russell. You know, we do a custom playlist every week for the radio show. I know if you listen on the podcast, you don't get to hear it. But if you listen live on the radio, you do. And the other thing I love about this show, not only, you know, all the emails I get, but the collaboration. Marco writes in, you just heard the question about the PDF filler. And he says, Adobe for Android is pushing a subscription model if you want unlimited access. I can't confirm that, by the way. But he says he did some digging, and the best alternative he's found is PDF Gear. It's completely free, and they even have a version for Windows 11. I absolutely love that app. So PDF Gear, I've heard of that. I just downloaded it to the Android to check it out and see. But, yeah, and I'm also downloading that Tungsten one. But, you know, there's a lot of options when it comes to this. Actually, the Tungsten one, okay, it's actually quite easy. So the one that I mentioned on the air before is it works really well. Seems to be, I'm trying to see if it's like unlimited. Anyway, 888-RICH-101. All the notes are on the website, richontech.tv/177. If you are not following me on my newsletter every week, we just hit a threshold. Or a new milestone, I guess, of 70,000 subscribers there. So thank you if you're reading that every week. I do enjoy writing it. I think of you as my PayPal. I think of you as my pen pal, not my PayPal. 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Sign up. 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Like this, like Prime Day moving to June. The longest Prime Day and the earlier than usual Prime Day, the one that's usually in July, is now in June. So Prime Day 2026, June 23rd through June 26th, 4-day shopping event. Of course, Amazon's promising the typical millions of deals across everything, but here are the things I think you should know. Number one, Rufus has become what's called Alexa for shopping. So if you're chatting with a little AI bot, that's called Alexa for shopping. And you can actually ask that for a personalized list of deals based on the things that you typically shop for. So if you go to the Amazon website, tap Alexa for shopping, tap the plus sign, it says Prime Day Deals. Tap that and they will send you a personalized list. Let's see, they have the auto buy feature. So if you want to buy something on Prime Day and if it drops in price, you can name that price and it will buy it automatically if it hits that price. That's really cool. The other feature, you probably heard me talk about Camel Camel Camel as a way to check prices on different things on Amazon. Well, now you can actually just look for up to a year's worth of pricing history right on the Amazon website itself. So if you look at a product on the Amazon website, there should be a little thing called price history. You tap that next to the price, and now instead of just 30 days or 90 days, they're going to give you a year's worth of pricing history for most items. So that's another new feature. They're trying to compete with that Camel, Camel, Camel. My biggest advice is really to just start putting stuff that you want in your cart now. That way, if it goes on sale, you will see there's a little banner that it says, you know, price drop, or, it'll let you know that there's been a price drop. And that way you can buy that thing. So don't just, you know, go on Amazon on Prime Day and just try to find stuff to buy. You're just going to spend money aimlessly. So I like to be much more targeted about this stuff. So add the stuff to your cart or your save for later list right now. And that way you can see when the price drops and you can buy it later. I've got all my Prime Day tips on the website, richontech.tv, in today's newsletter, or this weekend's newsletter, I should say. So check that out. The newsletter, let's see, what does the newsletter say this week? The headline is, Are We Moving Too Fast with AI? So you can find the Prime Day tips in there. All right, let's take a call. Let's go to John. John in Pennsylvania, you're on with Rich. John, are you there? Did I bring up John's call? I think I did. Oh, no, maybe I didn't. Oh, Oh, I brought up the wrong John. I think we have so many Johns today. Well, that John's not answering either. John in Pennsylvania, are you there?
1: Yes, I am.
0: Hello. Welcome to the show.
1: Hello, Rich. Thank you. My question for you is, I bought a couple of years ago, I bought a Lindsay 10.1-inch tablet. It's an Android, and I ended up putting a three-year plan on it through the Allstate Square Trade. And they will pay for repairs if something should happen up to the cost of what it cost me to get the tablet. Anything over that's on me, and I understand that. But the issue I'm having with it, I want to take it to a local repair shop here, but I'm finding out that nobody will touch it because they can't get parts for it. And from what they told me, the either HSN or Lindsay, whoever's at Allstate, whatever, they hoard up all the parts to make me send it in. Not sure if you've ever heard of that.
0: Well, I mean, here's the deal. I'm looking at this tablet. How much did you pay for this tablet?
1: About $100.
0: Yeah. Okay. So we're talking about a $100 tablet here. And what do you need fixed on it?
1: Well, when you turn it on, I get two red lines with a green line.
0: Okay. So it's something with the screen. So here's the deal. I would actually file a claim. I would send this in because that to replace that screen is going to be at least the cost of that tablet. Do they charge you anything to make a claim?
1: No.
0: Okay.
1: Well, I paid for 3 years of coverage.
0: Okay. I would send it in. Do you have to pay to send it in? Are they charging, you have to pay for the shipping?
1: Well, they let me take it to the shop that I wanted to, but now I got to get back with them to find out exactly how this works with sending it in.
0: Yeah.
1: So more than likely, I'm going to have to pay for shipping up front.
0: Okay. Now, if you have to pay for shipping, it may not be worth it because you're going to be paying, you know, minimum, I'd say $15, $20 to ship this tablet. And that you're getting now into 20% of the cost of this tablet to fix it. So, if you love this thing, if you can get it repaired locally, I would have you called Allstate or Square Trade and said, hey, is there a local facility where I can get this repaired at? Did they give you a facility?
1: Well, but the problem is with them, they're hard to deal with. And it's hard to, because they're not U.S. based, as far as I could tell when they talk to you.
0: Right.
1: It sounds like they're offshore somewhere. And it's like when I ask them, well, I mean, I've dealt with them before with a phone. And I had an LG phone, and I took it to the repair shop, and I got it fixed for less than the cost of the phone. And I got the check from Allstate for it after I paid for it.
0: Yeah, I mean, Square Trade, there's a reason why Allstate bought Square Trade. They were excellent back in the day when they started. They had a great plan and they had a great, service record. And so that's why Allstate bought them because, you know, Allstate does all kinds of insurance and so that's why they want them. But here's the thing. So what I would do is I would say, you know, try to get this thing repaired locally if you can. I think that a lot of these repair shops are probably seeing that this is a lot to deal with when it comes to such an inexpensive tablet. That may be happening. But I would just, if I were you, since you already paid for this plan, if it costs you $15, they may take care of shipping. I'm not sure. I'm not familiar with their insurance plans, but they may take care of the shipping as well. So if they do that, I would just absolutely ship this thing into them, get it repaired. It's going to probably take a couple of weeks to get this thing back in your hands, but at least you've gotten a new tablet or a repaired tablet. It's not going to have the same problem. So that's probably what I'd recommend. I know you're frustrated. It sounds like a very frustrating experience. This is why I typically don't recommend these extended warranties, because when you actually have to do a claim, you got to jump through hoops with a lot of them. There are some that are better than others, and some of them, like Asurion, I think that they run their own repair network of facilities, and so it's a little bit easier to find a place where you can bring your device in. I think SquareTrade was always more operated as a place where you have to, mail it in. But I'm not sure because I haven't used it in a while. But I'm going to do some investigation on that and kind of familiarize myself with this again. But I think since you already paid for this, you went through the hassle of getting this plan, send it in. But, you know, you're talking about a $100 tablet here. We're not talking about a very expensive thing. So I wouldn't go too overboard in getting this fixed if it's going to cost you a lot of money. Thanks for the call, John. I really appreciate it. All right, let's go to break. 888-RICH-101, 888-742-4101. I know we got more calls. Got a couple more things to mention as well. T-Mobile giving away $1.99 gas. I'll tell you what cities they're doing that in next week. You are listening to Rich on Tech.
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0: Welcome back to Rich on Tech. Let's go to Stephanie in Pasadena. Stephanie in Pasadena, you're on with Rich. What's up?
1: Hi, Rich. Thanks for everything you do. I have had a persistent message that comes up every time I log on my computer. It says a JavaScript error occurred in the main process. I can close it, but it appears every time and no one seems to know how to get rid of it.
0: Okay. Well, that's a where, how have you tried to fix this?
1: You know, I can't remember. I haven't even tried for about 6 months. This has been on my computer for about a year. I just went online and put the message in, and it said to do a few things, and I don't remember what I did, but it didn't work, and I followed the instructions precisely. I've had a couple other people look at it. I have a Best Buy service agreement, and they looked at it, and they couldn't fix it either.
0: They looked at it, and they couldn't fix it? Like the Geek Squad?
1: Yeah. Exactly.
0: Oh my gosh. Okay. Well, I don't know if I could do better than the Geek Squad, but, here's the deal. So this, when did this start?
1: About a year ago.
0: Okay.
1: It's a fairly new computer too.
0: Okay. Was it after you installed something or changed something?
1: I don't think so. I mean, I use my computer very, very basically, you know, the Microsoft operating system and Word and Excel, and that's really about it.
0: Okay. So I guess what I would say is there's probably an app that's causing this to happen. Is there any app that it mentions when this error comes up?
1: It says uncaught exception, unable to find valid app at object dot anonymous program files, power engage, Electron, ASAR, it has some module load references, but there's no app mentioned.
0: Okay.
1: It's Bootstrap mode.
0: Okay. So a couple things you could do. Number one, I would go into your apps on your, in your settings, and I would uninstall any app that you don't use or recognize. That's number one. Then I would go into your startup, like your apps that when you start up your computer, and look through those, and any apps that you don't need to start when you open up your computer, I would turn those off. And between those two things, that might solve it. If it doesn't, the next time this happens, you might do the old Control-Alt-Delete and look at your task manager and see. The problem is there's too many things in there. It's not going to really tell you which one of these processes is giving you the issue. So that's probably not going to be the best. Yeah, there's just too many things going on there, so that's not going to work. The other thing you can do is you can take a screenshot.

0: do that where it kind of resets everything but keeps your files, or you can do it where it resets everything and deletes your files. You would want the option where it keeps your files, but you'd still want to have a backup of everything that's on this computer just in case something goes wrong. So that's called, that's called a Windows refresh, and you can go to settings and, I think you just type in, let me see if you type reset. Yeah, you just type in reset this PC in your little start bar, and you'll see a reset this PC option. And the two options when you get there are keep my files or remove everything. And that's like if worse comes to worse, like you really can't figure this out. But the other thing is, the good news is you're on the show, and so there may be someone listening out there that's like, I know exactly how to get rid of this little issue. And I may get an email from them, and so I will share that as well. So those are a couple things.
1: Thank you for all these options. Yeah. I appreciate it.
0: You've got some homework, Stephanie. Did you expect homework from this show?
1: No, I didn't. But you know what? Anything that will solve this will be, it's worth the time. So thank you very much.
0: Oh, absolutely. Thanks for the call today. Appreciate it. I mean, look, anytime you're turning on your computer and there is some unexpected thing that is happening every time, it's annoying. And I think many of us turn on our computers and there are programs that pop up. There are windows that pop up. There are things that start up automatically. And many of us don't take the time to go through and uninstall these programs that we're not using anymore, change the settings, because every program wants to run. They want to be in your face at all times. Now, this is an error message, so there's some sort of like something that got deleted or misconfigured, and that's why it's giving that error message. But, you know, there's so many other things that go on our computers that just take the time to sit there and kind of like organize and set up things the way you want it. If a program's always opening on your computer every single time you turn on your computer and you don't want that program to open and you're closing it, go ahead and go into your startup, your startup programs and just change those. And, you know, turn it off. And you can do that on both Mac and PC. So this just takes a little bit of time, but I know we're also busy and we kind of let things go from time to time. I do want to mention real quick, because our next segment is our guest, but I've been getting some emails about this. Microsoft Office 2019 for Mac. Even though you paid for a subscription starting July 13th, Office 2019 for Mac will enter what's called reduced functionality mode. So the programs will still open documents, but you're not going to be able to create new ones, edit existing ones, or save changes. Microsoft says this is tied to an expiring security certificate because Office 2019 can no longer receive support because it ended years ago. Some say Microsoft could just renew the certificate and is using this expiration to push people into newer products. But long story short, you can subscribe to 365, buy Office 2024, or do what I mentioned earlier, use the free version of Word, Excel, and PowerPoint on the web. Yes, Microsoft offers that for free. Coming up next, we'll talk travel tech tips.
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3: Tensions are rising in the Middle East as it's becoming less and less likely nuclear talks between Iran and the U.S. will continue this weekend. The State Department ordered all non-essential personnel to depart the U.S. Embassy in Baghdad on Wednesday. Meanwhile, Defense Secretary Pete Hegseth authorized the voluntary departure of U.S. military dependents from locations across the Middle East. No U.S. troops are being withdrawn, but the rising tension with Iran over the nuclear talks is what led to these precautions. The head of U.S. Central Command, General Eric Kurilla, even postponed his testimony on Capitol Hill Thursday morning in order to deal with these rising tensions. Hegseth himself is testifying Thursday to the House Armed Services Committee. For Military Matters, at the Pentagon, Liz Frieden, Fox.

0: Welcome back to Rich on Tech. Rich DeMuro here, hanging out with you, talking technology. The website for the show, richontech.tv/177. That is the direct link to this week's show. Not only can you re-listen to it if you want to subscribe to the podcast or anything like that, but you can get all the links, everything I mentioned. Joining me now is Ben Comencool of Ben's Big Deal. Ben, thanks for joining me.
1: Thank you for having me. I'm so excited to be here.
0: Yeah. You talk all about travel stuff. I'll be honest. Like, I am on a travel website every single day of my life. I changed a flight this morning, which, by the way, thank you, airlines, for letting us change flights without paying that $200, because that's the best thing that's ever happened to travel in the world. But just tell me a little bit about yourself so folks can know what you do.
1: Yeah, my name is Ben with Ben's Big Deals. I found this company because, like many people who wanted to travel, I just wanted to be able to fly for less and wanted to take my family on a vacation without coming home with a bunch of bills. I've been now teaching folks online as well as many, many methods, newsletters and things like that for the past 5 years now. And I teach folks how to be able to utilize their daily expenses so that they can be able to get lower cost trips.
0: Yeah. So what are you using these days? Like, give me like a website that you like or an app that you like that you don't think a lot of people know about.
1: I'll start off with one right now. A lot of times the number one question I get all the time is, Ben, where do I go to go look for a cheap flight? And I'm actually going to say right now that there are a lot of places, and I'll go back to that later, but one of the best things that's happened that's come out of this whole technology revolution we've had the last couple of years is instead of trying to figure out when you're going to get the best flight, it may actually be after you book. So nowadays they actually have tech. There's a company out there called With Autopilot where they actually will check your flight after it's been booked and see if the flight prices go down. So for those who'd like to plan ahead or booking 6 months ahead, instead of waiting for the price to drop, why not just book it now and then use a site like theirs to go and find the flight and it goes down later. And when it does, they'll get back you an airline credit. So it's a really cool concept. They take a small cut, but for that, it's peace of mind. You don't have to worry if you got the best flight or not, best price or not. They're actually going to go check for you afterward.
0: Yeah, because I mean, the thing is, like, I like to plan in advance, right? And people always ask, they're like, hey, when is the cheapest time to fly? What's the cheapest rate? It's like, number one, none of that really matters. It's what you're comfortable paying, right? Like, some people may find a flight for, you know, $500 to Hawaii and say, oh, that's too much. Some people may say, oh, that's a great deal. So it really depends on you. And so, but at the end of the day, like you said, if you have a system that's watching to see if that price drops at all after you've booked it at a certain price, great, you get the money back. So I love that idea. Does it work with all the major airlines?
1: All the U.S. airlines, because of what you just mentioned earlier, Rich. You know how you mentioned how they have these free changes that you could do? Pre-pandemic, we were being charged $200, $250 to make a change. Now that's free. So they've utilized some of those things. But what they've done is that the great thing is that they don't rebook you on another flight. They literally keep you on the same record locator. They're not changing the seat. You still get all the perks and statuses that you still have. Everything literally stays the same. They do it all in the background without you having to do anything.
0: Oh, very cool. And that's withautopilot.com.
1: With Autopilot.
0: What about, okay, so people always say, are there certain days or there's certain times to buy your ticket? Like, I got to buy it Tuesday at 12 o'clock. I got to log on. Is that true?
1: Yeah, if the airlines did that, no one would ever buy tickets on any other day. So I would say that airlines are quite sophisticated. I'll say this. If you get on a plane, probably the person sitting next to you and to the left and the right and behind you probably paid a different price. That's the reality, as you mentioned earlier. So the reality is buying on a Tuesday is not necessary, but flying on a Tuesday, flying on a Wednesday may be a better price. Flying on a Saturday, because most of the people on the weekends, they want to get away, they're going to fly on a Friday. So if you fly on a Saturday, you will probably find a better flight. And it's a very low, less travel, less hectic day if you flew on a Saturday morning rather than on a Friday night.
0: Yeah, that's so true. It's so interesting how, you know, and I look at my flights and I'm always kind of like looking for a better time or a better date depending on, you know, what I booked. And it's wild how often things change. Like, you may look at a flight one day and the next day it's completely different pricing or miles. And I think it's all just dynamic at this point when, you know, oh, that's another question I get. People are like, oh, should I use a VPN to like, or, you know, should I go to the library and use their computer to book my flight because they're tracking me? Is that true?
1: You know, this comes from this belief, and I'm not saying it's not true. is that they do charge people in different countries different rates. But they have an idea nowadays, even if you use a VPN, where it's coming from. So I will say this. My first answer is no. Going to the library is not going to save you money. But what I will say is this. If you actually start your flights overseas coming back to the U.S. on a one-way, you may find that that flight cost is less expensive than if you book a U.S. to Europe round trip. So maybe two one-ways can sometimes be better. I'm not saying that's always the case, but if you're trying to find it, because there's no hard and fast rule, Rich, on these things. But I will say that coming from overseas, like let's say if you're European and you do a one-way flight into Europe, from Europe into U.S., that's less because they're a little bit more price conscious over there. They may not take the trip, whereas the U.S. folks, they may take that trip regardless.
0: Is there anything new in the realm of travel right now that we need to know about when it comes to? I think last time I went to London, I had to buy some sort of, stamp or pass or something. Even though you have a passport, you still have to buy something. Is there anything new like that that's happening that we should know for this summer?
1: Yeah, there's a new regulation. It's basically an exit entry visa. It's not a visa. I take it back. It's more of an electronic authorization. You just have to register yourself, biometric scan. If it's your very first time, that's causing a line nowadays. There are ways that you can kind of reduce it, which is, like you said, if you flew in a good time, but the reality is there's going to be somewhat of a line if you do it. But there is also what a lot of people don't realize. There's VIP services within the airport. If you get met by there, then they kind of take you through the VIP line. Those are some things that you could pay for, and then that can help alleviate some of the weight.
0: Oh, that sounds expensive. I'm still just going by myself through the airport. My kid always sees this thing at the United terminal at LAX called the Global. I don't know. It's this
1: entry.
0: It's some sort of glassed-in area where they bring you through security. And my kid is like, I want to go there. I'm like, son, that's completely not what we're doing.
1: I'm gonna push back on that a little bit. You were familiar with Clear, right? They're a private company that escorts you.
0: Yes.
1: They have a new service called Clear Concierge or Clear Ambassador. And what they do is they will actually meet you at the curb, walk you through all the way, not actually at the gate, but they'll walk you from the curb and take you all the way, not only through the security, but literally to the gate or to the lounge if you want to. And this becomes actually really important if those who have elderly parents, or if maybe you have someone who has to travel by themselves, or maybe they're disabled. This is super huge, especially that time when they're having the shutdown. They don't have it in every airport right now, but it's something that you're going to see more and more of. And it's not expensive. I mean, for $99, it's not just for one, but if you have a whole family, they can escort the whole family through for $99 or $100.
0: Yep. I mean, that's not that bad, especially when luggage is $50 to check. So, any other tips or tricks or tools that you think people should know before they take their next trip or book something?
1: Yeah, I would say this. A lot of people out there have miles floating around and they don't know how to use them. I would say the one thing that I see a lot of people make a mistake is they spend all this on their one airline card, like their Southwest or their Delta. Not saying that those are not great, but I would recommend people earn points that can be used for multiple airlines or multiple hotel programs. A lot of the banks have those. It's something that I would say that that's helped a lot of my students save anywhere between 75% to 80% because they're able to utilize them. Maybe you'll pay for two of the four people in the ticket. So maybe use two points, two of the tickets, use it on points, and the other two you can use it for airfare.
0: Yeah, I did that this year. I switched actually from a card that had the points that worked everywhere to the points that are only on one airline. And it's great because I get certain access on that airline, but I'm like, oh, I want a Southwest ticket. I used to be able to transfer miles in. I can't anymore. And I'm like, oh, darn it, because I don't have any miles in there. So you kind of have to decide what is best for you. But I do think it opens up many more options when you have a card that's not necessarily branded with the airline, but like a bank that gives you the flexibility.
1: Rich, a lot of people don't realize this. The U.S. market is the last stronghold of points and miles. The rest of the world doesn't get this. So folks who actually earn this and have access into the banking relationships here in the U.S., they have something that the rest of the world doesn't have. So if you're ever flying internationally, it's one of the best things that people can do.
0: All right. And we got about 30 seconds. AI. I mean, obviously, I got to ask you about AI. What do you think about AI's impact in travel? People are probably getting their full itineraries from AI at this point and all their advice. Is that a good thing?
1: I think there's a really big resurgence with luxury travel advisors right now. People want advice. Some of the advice that AI is bringing you is computer generated. So it's AI learning from other AI. So I would be a little bit double check before you, like, opening times of restaurants and things like that. They're not that great at it sometimes, and they just kind of aggregate a lot of data. So I think there's still a human component, but it's a great tool to use. I use it every day, but I double check it, and I think that's important. There's one site out there that uses AI called Gondola AI. It's a fantastic one. They actually will, if you like to work out or you really care about pools, you can actually search their hotel system by pools, if that's what you're looking for, or by gyms, if that's important to you. So that's a really cool program. I think there's other things like that are out there that's really, really growing. And I have more and more of those things on my Instagram all the time.
0: Okay. And where's your Instagram? How can we find you?
1: Yeah, you can find me on bensbigdeal.com. That's my website. But all my Instagram and Facebook, as well as TikTok, is all Ben's Big Deal.
0: All right. Ben of Ben's Big Deal. Thanks so much for joining me today.
1: Thank you so much, Rich.
0: All right. Happy travels. Very exciting. Summer travel season is upon us. I know those kids are getting out of school. They want to go somewhere. Coming up next, we are going to open up the feedback. And yes, I will tell you where T-Mobile is doing $1.99 per gallon gas this week in LA, Chicago, and Houston. That's coming up right here on Rich on Tech. 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

Welcome back to Rich on Tech. We're going to get right into the feedback in a second, but I do want to mention this T-Mobile Tuesdays promotion happening next week. I guess T-Mobile is celebrating 10 years of these T-Mobile Tuesdays. You know, these are the perks that you get if you're a T-Mobile customer. Give away all kinds of freebies. Well, because they're turning 10, they're doing a big old perk, $1.99 per gallon gas event. This is going to be at select Shell stations in Los Angeles, Chicago, and Houston on June 9th. And it's open to everyone, not just T-Mobile customers. So you know what that means. You know there's going to be lines around the block. So be prepared. T-Mobile says members can get up to 50 cents off per gallon at Shell during parts of the promotion. So that means if you just want to get 50 cents off next week, you don't have to wait in line. But that's a big perk. $1.99 per gallon gas, especially with gas prices so expensive right now. I do not have the details just yet on which stations they're doing this at, but I will have that next week. So follow my Instagram. I will do a post Tuesday morning, nice and early, at Rich on Tech on my Instagram with the information on where you can go to get this $1.99 per gallon gas. So again, next week, Los Angeles, Chicago, and Houston. That's going to be a big one. All right, now let's open up the feedback. Brian, I got a lot of feedback on AI this week. I guess because we talked about it last week in the show. Brian in Watsonville said, I really enjoyed your interview with Amanda Caswell from Tom's Guide.

0: As a solo trial lawyer, AI is absolutely revolutionizing my daily workflow for the better. And I always love hearing about your boys on the show. It's wonderful you're giving them confidence and responsibility at such a young age. Yes, now if I can only get them to take out the garbage cans, or take in the trash cans, I should say. Robber, I had a Jawbone fitness tracker years ago and really liked it. It didn't have all the features of today's devices, but it fit my needs. Then Fitbit bought the company and eventually stopped supporting the product. 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I use Withings now. I know that's just how business works. When companies discontinue products people rely on, it affects consumers financially and emotionally. Sometimes reviews focus on what a product can do today without addressing the long-term impact these decisions can have on loyal customers. I hear you. Jawbone, I loved Jawbone too back in the day, and it was great. But, you know, things change, and I don't know how long you got out of that, you know, how much use you got out of that. But, yes, I understand where you're coming from there. Chuck writes in his experience on the Z Fold 7. After 3 weeks with the Samsung Z Fold 7, I'm disappointed. I switched from a OnePlus Open that I absolutely loved. And while the Samsung hardware is beautiful and impressively thin, it's too thin and difficult to open. Yes, Chuck, I said that in my review. I rarely unfold because it's such a hassle. I also constantly take accidental screenshots, find the fingerprint and face unlock frustrating. Yes, also mentioned in my review. And get annoyed the Samsung wallet keeps popping up when I wake the phone. That you can change. The phone looks great, but using it has been more frustrating than expected. Keep in mind, Chuck, the new Samsung Fold comes out, I believe, usually in July or August. So stay tuned on that one. Hopefully they'll listen to the issues of the open and close, how tough that was. Jay in Atlanta, one thing I really like about Gemini's AI assistant is how patient it is. I asked when Father's Day was, and I thought it told me the wrong date. So I kept asking it to confirm. Instead of getting frustrated like a human might, it calmly corrected me each time and even explained how I might have understood. Sometimes it's nice to get a straightforward answer without the attitude or friction you can run into dealing with people. Oh my gosh, speaking of attitude, we went to a restaurant the other night with my kids, a big party, there's 12 of us, and we were going to sit at two tables of six. I'm not kidding, the attitude that we got from not only the person, the host, but also the manager of the restaurant. And my wife called to ask and all. I will never go back to this restaurant in my entire life. And it's the one where they do the little hibachi stuff in front of you, which I really love. And I will never go back there. So I will from now on go to a different place. But I was so angry because the way I said, whatever happened to the customer always being right? No, they're not anymore. I mean,
1: we're not right anymore.
0: They could care less.
1: Give us your money. Get out.
0: Yeah. That was it. And by the way, you know, a hibachi dinner is not cheap.
1: Not anymore.
0: Especially when your kids are at a separate table ordering whatever they want. So long story short, that was horrific experience. The food was delicious, though, I will tell you that. And that fried rice upsell always gets everyone. Gets everyone every time. Ivan, I'm 68 years old. I've embraced technology throughout my life, but AI worries me. While I see the potential benefits, social media has already shown how technology can negatively influence people, especially younger generations. My concern is that AI will amplify those problems, making it harder to trust what we see and hear, and give bad actors powerful new tools to manipulate behavior. I think we're moving beyond warning signs and into a serious situation that requires attention from all of us. Ivan, at 68, you are right. Let's see here. Terrence in West Covina. I heard a caller on your show who was frustrated because Samsung is pushing people to Google Messages and they couldn't figure out how to set custom notifications. It turns out you can do it, but the setting is buried. Open the conversation for the person or group. Tap the three-dot menu, then details. Select notifications, then sound. Choose the notification tone. There you have it. It was much easier to find in Samsung Messages. Oh, okay. I'm going to put that on the website. richontech.tv/177. Oh my gosh. So many more. Claudia in Irvine says, we just got our satellite radio renewal for $311 for the next year. I copied your ChatGPT prompt from your newsletter into the chat and immediately got an offer for the same exact plan for $8 a month. 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Let's see here. Oh my gosh. Okay. I recently used AI to plan a trip, Krister says, from Salt Lake City to Albany. I asked it to find the shortest travel time, the lowest cost. It found me a flight I would have never found It wasn't perfect. It ended up being perfect. AI looked at combinations and schedules in a way I probably would never have. And finally, some kind words from Rick. You know, we all have computers and smartphones these days. There's always something new to learn. We need more Rich time. I'd be the first to sign up for a daily Rich podcast, even a paid VIP version. Oh, my gosh. Well, when I start that, I will let you know, Rick. Right now, I don't have the time. That's going to do it for this episode of the show. 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Find me on social media, by the way. 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Instagram, X, Twitter, or sorry, Instagram, Blue Sky, X, and Threads. Next week, we'll talk WWDC and why people hate AI data centers in their backyards. Thanks so much for listening. There are so many ways you can spend your time. I do appreciate you spending it right here with me. Please do not drive distracted. Those texts can wait. Thanks to everyone who makes this show possible. Bobo today, Kim, Bill was in here. You, of course, my guests. My name is Rich DeMuro. I will talk to you real soon. 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

0: Welcome back to the Ramsey Show in the Fairwinds Credit Union studio. I'm Dave Ramsey. Christina is in New York City. Hi, Christina. How are you?
1: Good. How are you?
0: Better than I deserve. What's up?
1: Long story short, my husband's family has a vacation home that is currently owned by my mother-in-law. And a couple years ago, we offered to take it over, take care of it, pay for it, deal with the maintenance. Because that's what my late father-in-law had wanted, and he had always told my husband that he eventually would inherit this home because they built it together when my husband was 5 years old. But my sister-in-law did not agree with this plan and said they did not want this house to go to him, that they wanted it to be split three ways, and that they wanted my mother in law to continue paying for it, you know, until she passes away, to like keep it all in a trust together with her other property. But now my mother-in-law is getting older, you know, maintenance is taking a lot. It's another expense that she doesn't have the money for. And now she's asking us all to split the cost for the house four ways.
0: No.
1: And my one, yes.
0: No, thank you.
1: And my one, no, yeah. So, and my one sister-in-law already said that she's not doing it. So our question is, should we split it four ways, or at this point, I guess three ways, but we will not own this house eventually,
0: nope.
1: Or should we just look for our own house?
0: You should look for your own house.
1: Okay, that's what we keep on thinking. So we should just
0: This is called a dysfunctional family.
1: Yeah.
0: Isn't it?
1: Yeah. Yes, and, you know, my father-in-law really wanted it to go to my husband. There were conversations I had.
0: It doesn't matter. He didn't cause it to happen.
1: I know.
0: If he really wanted it to, he should have put it in a trust before he died.
1: Yeah.
0: And then the sisters-in-law could pound sand.
1: Yeah.
0: Which is what they need to do. They need to pound sand, but I don't think they're going to. Yeah.
1: Yeah. So I guess for her.
0: So, I mean, there's two sisters, right?
1: Yeah, two sisters.
0: And one is already opted out. If the other one opts out, tell your mother-in-law to deed it to the trust now, to your son, to your husband, and then we'll pay the bill.
1: That's what we had.
0: If you'll go ahead and deed it to us now, we'll pay the bill.
1: Yeah, that's what we had said 2 years ago.
0: I know. We'll say it again, though.
1: And, yeah.
2: Why won't she do that?
1: Because my sister-in-law said, no, they don't want that to happen.
0: I know, but they don't want to pay anything either. So, yeah. Mom, since they don't want to pay anything and we're the only ones wanting to pay anything, why don't we do what Dad said to do originally and deed the stinking house to me and I'll pay for it?
1: Yeah.
0: But if you're not going to do that, we're not in. So, Mom, you get to choose.
1: That's
0: somebody's going to be disappointed. Let's decide who.
1: Yeah. Yeah, and if she doesn't do it, then this is what I can do.
0: Let it go.
1: We should just look for our own property.
2: Yeah.
0: It's just a house. Just let it go.
1: Now,
0: It's her fault, not yours.
1: We have three, I know, we have three children as well. What would you do so this doesn't happen to our children?
0: I would raise my children better. Where they're not brats.
1: But, like, we are talking about, like, maybe having, like, a trust for the house that has, like, I don't know, a certain amount of money in it.
0: Yeah, but how about father, before he dies, communicates to his three kids, I built this with my son. I'm leaving it to him. This is what's going to happen. And you two will get other things, but you're not getting this. Instead, he never bothered to communicate.
1: Yeah.
0: Yeah. That's what a lot of people do. They wait till they're dead to piss people off. Go ahead and piss people off while you're alive. If somebody's going to be mad, go ahead and do it while you're alive. This is how you do it. There's not an estate plan that works. There's no communication. Everyone should know every detail that involves them. Okay?
1: Yeah.
0: So Rachel, Daniel, and Denise can tell you what happens with our lake house. We've all decided together while we're upright. And then they can, and in this case, by the way, they're going to own it together, and then they can decide to buy each other out. They can sell the thing. They can burn it. I don't care what they do. I'll be gone. But it's theirs to decide. And if I'm going to leave it to one of them Or if one of them wants to buy, the other two want to buy the other two out, it's not going to make me mad. They do whatever they want to do. Mm-hmm. I hate the lake. I don't want to go down there anymore. Okay, cool. Y'all work that out. But, you know, if you clarify it up front and often in your estate plan, you don't have the first reading of the will after death. You have the first reading of the will as soon as the will is complete. Does that make sense?
1: Yeah, and I guess that's what my mother-in-law is trying to do now, but she's not really honoring her husband's wishes.
0: No, what she's trying to do now is offload the expenses without offloading the ownership.
1: Yeah, and
0: that doesn't work.
1: Yeah.
0: I don't want the expenses unless I get the ownership. No, thank you.
1: Okay.
0: And so really, honestly, what should happen here, based on, now I'm getting your opinion and you're pissed at your sisters-in-law.
1: Yeah.
0: And I don't really blame you.
1: Yeah.
0: So, so I haven't heard their side. But from what I'm hearing, what I would say is that mom needs to say, hey, I offered you guys a chance to chip in. You don't want to chip in. And so I'm going to step back and I'm going to honor dad's original wishes. I'm deeding it to your brother. You'll get other things in the will, and I'm going to go ahead and move it into a trust for your brother now while I'm alive, and he's going to pick up the expenses from this point forward. You will not be getting the lake house. I'll take care of you and other things, but I'm just letting you two know. You had the option, and you opted out.
1: Yeah, sadly, it's only one of them that's opting out.
0: I know, but that's okay. Just step in. Yeah. You know, that's what I would do if I was mother. They don't have a choice. It's hers. She gets to do with it what she wants. Even if the story wasn't what the story was, she could just wake up in the morning and go, I'm giving it to you.
2: Yeah, she could. I think the problem with this, too, is there was information that you knew that the sisters probably never knew. They probably never heard that the lake house was supposed to go to your husband or go to you.
1: I think they kind of knew, but they don't.
0: I think father-in-law was a wuss.
1: Any kind of change.
0: He's dead, but I think he was a wuss.
1: He did like to keep the peace.
0: Yeah, he didn't keep the peace. What he did was he avoided conflict. There's a difference. You keep the peace with clarity.
2: Mm-hmm.
0: Avoiding conflict is just cowardice.
2: Yeah, and whatever conversations have need to be between the husband, not you, because you're the in-law.
0: Yeah, I would not. You don't need to be talking to mom. You don't need to be talking to sisters at all because it's not going to go well.
2: No,
0: Jade is exactly right. Good advice. Good advice, Jade. Yeah, so your husband should call his mom and say, Mom, this is what Dad really intended. If we're not going to do that, we're not going to participate. I'm sorry. If you would like to do that, though, if you want to go ahead and deed it over, I'll take it off your hands and you won't have to worry about it anymore. And we will have fulfilled Dad's original wishes that we all know were there.
2: And just, there's no time to cover this, but you've got to view inheritance as the cherry on the top of the sundae. It can't be the thing that you're counting on to break you free.
0: Right, right. Yeah.
2: You were counting on this house.
0: On the other hand, you don't want to be handcuffed to it either.
2: Yeah.
0: I'm going to be in an LLC with my sister who steals money was yesterday. No, thank you.

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12: Keegan is with us in Palm Beach, Florida. Hi, Keegan. How are you?
13: Hey, Dave. I'm doing well. How are you?
12: Better than I deserve. What's up?
13: So I had a question I wanted to run by you. I'm 22 now, but back when I turned 18, I took out some credit cards and racked up, to me, a significant debt. And I finally now am just facing it. I'm 22, and I got a job, full-time job, and I've been working on paying it off.
12: Good. What do you make?
13: I make $3,500 a month.
12: Okay. Working 40 hours?
13: Yeah.
12: What do you do?
13: I work for a pain cream company, Nano Extreme Pain Cream.
12: Okay.
13: The marketing for it.
12: Yeah. And how much credit card debt did you run up?
13: I ran up about $40,000.
12: Mm-hmm. Is that all the debt you got?
13: $40,000, and then I have some student loan debt. Altogether, I had $70,000 of debt.
12: Okay, so student loans are $30,000?
13: Yes.
12: No car debt?
13: Well, I was watching your show, and I ended up selling my car about 2 weeks ago because I am able to ride into work with somebody.
14: Good.
12: Wow.
14: Very good.
12: What did the car sell for?
13: I sold it for $13,000, so I was able to put that towards the car. So I just paid that off, so I don't have a loan on that anymore.
12: Big move there.
14: Excellent.
12: Way to go. All right.
14: Okay, so the
13: $70,000. Yep, and then I had some bicycles that I sold. I sold those for $10,000 to pay off some debt. I ended up paying off two credit cards that totaled up to $8,500 in debt. So
12: look at you, man. Get it. Get it.
14: So you're with the 70 now.
13: $43,000. Down to 43, yeah.
12: But there's 70 total, including student loan debt. Yeah. Okay.
13: So I have a friend who offered to pay off all my debt, and I pay him back.
14: Ooh.
13: I don't really know if I want to do that or not, because I don't want to ruin – I know money can ruin a relationship, and I'm not sure if I want to go down that road.
12: It's not really money that ruins it. It's the change in the relationship that can ruin it. So who, you're 22. What kind of a friend has $73,000?
13: he comes from generational wealth. His dad's very wealthy, so he has lots of money just laying around.
14: Wow.
12: Okay.
13: So he offered to pay it for me, and I have to pay him back, of course, but I'm not sure if I want to do that.
12: No, I would not do that. No.
13: Okay.
12: I think you're making wonderful progress because you've done a couple of things. One is you became very focused and clear on your debt attack, and two is you've been very impressively willing to sacrifice. I'm very impressive. And so,
13: yeah, I mean, it's not what I want to do at 22, but...
14: But you're seeing the results.
13: I don't want to live my whole life like this.
12: Yeah, but what you don't want to is live under the thumb of a credit card either. So you're wanting to get out. I'm going to fight my way out. No, I think it's a kind offer, and I appreciate it. The problem is that when you borrow money from someone, you change the relationship to that of master-servant. The borrower is slave to the lender. And even if – and so if you're a slave, by definition, you have a master – and even if your master is a very nice person or is an unconcerned person, they still become your master. And it changes the air in the room. They start thinking about how much this guy works. Mm-hmm. They start thinking about if you're going on vacation. They start thinking about if you went to happy hour. All of a sudden, they're thinking about it, even if they have plenty of money, quote unquote, laying around.
14: Yeah, because this is your friend, so he has front row seats to how you're living your life every day.
12: Yeah. So, I mean, it's kind of sounds good on the surface, or it's actually a nice
14: generous
12: offer.
14: Yeah, it sounds
12: it's
14: generous.
12: But it's going, more times than not, to your point, it ends in disaster, Keegan. So, I will tell you this, if you can get some transportation of some kind, I'd love to see you pick up an extra job for 30 more hours and, you know, and continue to accelerate the plan that you've already got. That's what I would do. But the secret sauce to this, Keegan, is not mathematics on the interest rate. You get a better interest rate with your friend. The secret sauce is not that at all. The secret sauce is Keegan. When Keegan changed, everything changed. And before Keegan changed, nothing changed. So once you decide you're going to ride this thing, you're riding it. I'm proud of you. Keep after it, dude. I want you to look in the mirror and go, you're the answer to the problem, not borrowing from a friend.
14: That's right.
12: And that might include working another 30 hours a week somewhere, which I really wouldn't mind you doing at all. Todd is in El Paso. Hey, Todd, what's up? Todd?
15: Hey, how's it going? Sorry about that. I was kind of muted a little bit. My bad.
12: No troubles. What's up?
15: Hey, so anyway, I've kind of gotten myself kind of like screwed over a little bit, I guess you could say. I was out I had a friend put me on to getting Pokemon cards, and I think I went a little too far over because I racked up, well, I talked to the lady on the phone before this, I racked up like thousands of dollars in credit card debt to help pay for my Pokemon cards.
14: How many thousands?
15: Probably like $10,000 to $15,000.
14: Oof. Okay.
12: Right, so how much credit card debt do you have exactly? Do you even know?
15: No, I don't really like pay attention to it like that.
12: Mm-hmm. Well, step one, identify the problem in detail. You're lost. You're screwed. You need to find the map that has the little red arrow on it that says you are here. Here you are. It's $13,426 of stupid. I want to define my stupid very carefully and thoroughly. That's step one. Step two is take assessment of the inventory of Pokemon cards and what and how you can move them. So you've been trying, you bought them to speculate on them and try to retail them back out. You tried to buy them at one price and sell them at another price, right?
15: Correct. And
12: did you do that successfully ever?
15: No, I kind of just winged it because I saw other success stories, and I was like, you know what? I'll use the credit card. You know, my logic was I'll use their money because it's not mine, and then if it doesn't work, then
14: why were you
15: fall out. Maybe there's...
12: Then it's your money after all. Who knew? Yeah.
14: I have a feeling this is a symptom of something else. What caused you to be so desperate that you would do $10,000 or however much on a credit card for Pokemon cards?
15: Oh, that's just the American dream in my mind. I'm just trying to, like, made the next dollar like anybody else.
12: The American
15: else
12: dream is to go broke in credit card debt?
15: Well, when you word it like that.
12: Yeah,
15: I wanted to.
12: Okay.
15: I mean, like,
14: what do you do for work? What's your job?
15: I'm kind of like bouncing around employment. I'm kind of
14: there it
15: the
14: is.
15: Process looking for a new,
14: and there
15: new
14: it is.
15: Job a little.
14: Okay, that's yeah. what I was I mean, getting I to. There was something going day. On.
12: Yeah, ding, ding, ding, ding, ding.
14: Okay.
12: Okay, so you believe crap like you heard, like, it takes money to make money. And so I'm going to be a Pokemon guy because two people I know did this once. And instead of working. So here's what I want you to do. I want you to get a 40-hour job. And then what I want you to do right after that is I want you to get another 30-hour job. And pay these credit cards off. Meanwhile, call some of your stupid Pokemon friends and say, hey, stupid friend, you got me into a stupid mess. Because I was stupid, and we're going to get this mess cleaned up and sell these stupid cards. Now, help me with this, and let's get these cards moved instead of sitting around looking at them. Because every day I got to look at them, if I'm you, I feel dumber.
14: Yeah, the American...
12: I've done dumb things, Todd. You did a dumb thing. So I know what dumb things look like, and dumb things, when you leave them sitting there in your house, they shame you. When you walk by, they go, you do
14: they
12: it a dumb thing.
14: They talk to you. Yeah,
12: they talk
14: do.
12: To you. They tell you.
14: They do.
12: I had a car parked in my driveway one time. It kept saying, Dave, you're stupid.
14: Yeah.
12: You're dumb, Dave.
14: Yeah.
12: You look what you did, Dave. And I got rid of that stupid car. I felt stupid every time I drove it.
14: Yeah.

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6: Our scripture of the day, John 13:35, by this everyone will know that you are my disciples, if you love one another. Thomas Sowell said, some of the biggest cases of mistaken identity are among intellectuals who have trouble remembering that they are not God.
7: Oh, boy.
6: Whoa. David is in Denver. Hey, David, what's up?
8: Not much, Dave. How are you?
6: Better than I deserve. How can we help?
8: Yeah, I'm on baby step six. I'm paying off my home. I have no debt at the moment. And I've been in the corners of the YouTube finance world, and I found a video about bi-weekly mortgage payments and signing up for that program. So I'm currently owe $420,000 on a 5.98 30-year fixed loan, and I'm 2 years in, and I was wondering, do you recommend that I sign up for the bi-weekly mortgage payments?
6: I would not pay a fee for it. Is there a fee associated with it?
8: Yes, sir. To enroll, Rocket Mortgage does require a single upfront mortgage payment, which for me is $3,500. So I would have
6: that they
8: to
6: hold as a fee. They take that as a fee.
7: Wow.
8: No, I do. I guess not a fee. I think it goes towards the principal, sir.
6: Is your mortgage with Rocket?
8: Yes, sir.
6: Okay. Are they charging any fee for the service of the biweekly? An actual fee?
8: I don't believe so, sir. I believe they just asked me to make a one-time mortgage payment to enroll, and then I am enrolled from then on.
6: Okay. That's possible. I'm not real trusting of Rocket.
8: Ah.
6: Because Rocket has a lot of shysters going on in there, so be careful. But let's walk through it. Here's why I'm asking that question, all right? So basically, a biweekly mortgage is half a payment, as you know, David, every 2 weeks.
8: Yes, sir.
6: There are 26 two-week periods in a year, so 26 halves is 13 holes.
8: Right.
6: Which means that a biweekly mortgage effectively pays a single payment extra per year.
8: Correct.
6: So mathematically, you would be within $15 of this by simply just writing a check once a year for an extra payment.
8: That's true. And so I kind of thought, like, what?
6: There's no magic.
8: Better move?
6: Yeah, the biweekly is not magic. It's just a way to trick you into paying extra principal.
8: I see.
6: And that's the only thing that does it. So if you just took your regular mortgage and once a year sent an extra payment above your regular mortgage, you'll be within $10 or $15 of the same exact result. So it takes a 30-year mortgage and turns it into about a 23. It takes a 15-year mortgage and turns it into about a 12.
8: I see.
6: But it's all done by an extra principal payment a year. And really, truthfully, you're on baby step six, so you may be doing more or less of an extra principal payment a year. Are you paid every 2 weeks?
8: Yes, sir. I do have a salary position. So does my wife. We we earn about $186,000 a year.
6: So it would be it would be kind of an autopilot thing to at least get one extra payment a year. But I, with those numbers you're giving me, I want you to put more than that on there anyway, don't you?
8: Well, the problem is my I have a 4-year-old son, and I'm paying $22,000 a year for daycare, and that just really hurts the budget. I do feel like I'm house poor. I feel like I'm kind of, you know.
6: Well, if you're house poor, you don't need to increase your house payment.
8: Yes, sir. I'm just trying to pay this thing off as quickly as possible. Currently,
6: well, the way you're going to do that is extra principal payments, not being house poor from daycare. So you got to decide which life is it you're living here. But either way, I want you and baby step six for your sake to get the house paid off. And the way you're going to do that is extra principal payments. If you want to do that by setting it up as a biweekly and they don't charge you a fee to do it. See, if they're charging you $500 to do this or something, well, crap, no, I'll just send it an extra payment.
8: Right.
6: But if they're charging you no fee and you want, and you're paid biweekly and it's easy, yeah, let's do that. But let's also plan to do more.
8: Excellent. And before I let you go, I do earn $11,000 a month with my wife after taxes, and my mortgage is $3,500, which equates to 32.2% of my monthly income. Since I'm on baby step six, I don't have any debt. Do you still think I can keep this house? I know you always say sell the house is too much, but I really want this home.
7: I think that you're feeling the squeeze, especially right now, because you have somebody in daycare. And that's there's a seasonality there that's not going to be like this for all time. So I think that's why you're feeling the squeeze. If there's something you can do to offset that in the meantime, I would do it.
6: Yeah, and
7: but
6: that,
7: I'm not.
6: Okay. The take-home pay you outlined is after you put money in 401k, right?
8: Yes, sir.
6: See, that's not the number. No, that's not the number.
7: That's the wrong calculation. Yeah.
6: That's the wrong calculation. When we say take-home pay, we mean just after taxes only.
8: Yes. It's 11,000 hits our joint account a month.
6: I know, honey, but that's after they took money out for 401k.
7: And probably insurance.
8: Yes, sir.
6: Those two numbers don't count in the calculation, so you're not at 32%.
8: Oh, okay.
6: That's what I'm saying. The only numbers that count in the calculation for take-home pay is after taxes, gross minus taxes. So add back insurance, add back in your calculation, and then say,
7: yes,
6: of that number, what percentage is it? And it's going to be down close to 25. Yeah. So you're fine. I don't think you're hurting here. I think you're just, you know, observing the fact that that you're not out of debt completely yet. And even when you are, it's not a magic pill.
7: Mm-hmm.
6: It's just a better place than being in debt. That's all.
7: Everybody listening needs to understand what you just said about take-home pay, which is it is only the after-tax amount.
6: When we say have your house be 25% of your take-home pay on a 15-year fixed, we're talking about only after taxes, not after child support coming out, not after your car payment coming out and going
7: to
6: the credit union.
7: Not after the insurance, 401k.
6: Not after insurance, not after 401k, not after Aflac, not after any of that stuff, okay? So put all that crap. That's not what we're talking about. Good point. Aaron is in Minneapolis. Hi, Aaron. What's up?
9: Hi, thank you for taking my call.
6: Sure.
9: So we recently moved to a country home. We thought it would be our dream home, our forever home that we'd raise our kids in. But after moving here, we realized we hate country life. We miss living in closer to a city. We miss sidewalks, all the amenities. We have another home, and we are renting it out, and we thought we would rent it out for a few years and then sell it and then use that money to pay off said country home. But now we are unsure of what to do because we do not want to stay in said country home.
6: Well, sell said country home and move back to the city.
7: What's wrong with that?
9: So our other home is 3 hours away. And
6: sell
9: so
6: it.
9: To move
6: sell
9: to
6: both
9: said
6: of them and buy a house in the city.
9: That's what you think we should do?
6: Sure.
7: If none of them are working for you.
6: I don't want a rental house in a country home, and I want neither. Why don't we say, I don't want to own them anymore. So what am I going to do? I'm going to sell them.
7: And then you could probably buy what you want, maybe in cash.
6: Yeah, get rid of both of them.
9: Even if we just recently bought said country home?
7: How recent?
6: Why are you arguing with me? You called me up and said you didn't like it.
9: No, I'm not arguing.
6: I know, but you're going, well, I just bought it. Well, I know, but I don't like it. I made a bad decision. Unmake the decision.
9: Okay.
6: You didn't get married. You bought real estate.
9: Okay, thank you so much, Dave.
6: Yeah, it's hard to get rid of the married thing if you do that one wrong. But
7: yeah,
6: the real estate one, you just put it up for sale.
7: It's more simple than you think, I think.
6: Yeah, well, it's just, I mean, you may lose a little money.
7: Sure.
6: We made a bad decision with something about our vision for life was askew.
7: Yeah.
6: And so we may pay some tax for that.
7: Stupid tax.
6: We may pay some stupid tax for that. That's okay. It's okay. I've done dumber things than that and thought I wanted something that I didn't. And but I tell you what is interesting to do, Aaron, in these situations and anybody else. I've done it a lot to myself. When I find myself in a situation like that called a mistake, that's a mistake.
7: Mm-hmm.
6: I want to backtrack and think through.
7: How did I get?
6: What caused my brain to malfunction that allowed the mistake?
7: Mm-hmm.
6: What decision-making framework was I using that was flawed that caused me to, you know, okay, I was looking at Instagram people on Homestead.
7: Yeah.
6: Well, don't, you know, okay, I just figured it out. I don't need to be looking at Instagram to do anything that has quality in life.
7: Right.
6: You know, and so what was it that caused me to get askew of what reality was?
7: Yeah.
6: And so that I don't do it again.
7: Well, then it becomes research, not just something stupid you did.
6: It was an experiment.
7: It was an experiment.
6: I found
7: something
6: that didn't work.
7: That's right.
6: Like a test tube when I blew up the lab, you know, that kind of thing, yeah. That puts this hour of the Ramsey Show in the books. We'll be back with you before you know it. In the meantime, remember, there's ultimately only one way to financial peace, and that's to walk daily with the Prince of Peace, Christ Jesus.

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